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16: Game 3 of the Stanley Cup Final has just ended. The first overtime period in Vegas, still tied 4-4. Golden Knights hosting Carolina. Vegas was up 4-0 early third. Carolina got 3 goals in a 39-second span in the third and then tied the game 4-4 with under 2 minutes left in regulation. And there we stand. Game 4 will be in Vegas on Tuesday. Right now, the series is tied at 1 game apiece. U.S. Soccer opens World Cup play Friday night in L.A. Today, it sold out Chicago. The Americans lost their last tune-up game, 2-1 to Germany. The Belmont was won by Golden Tempo, who had taken the Kentucky Derby last month. In Major League Baseball, 3 late games. The Mets have homered to take a 2-1 lead at San Diego, bottom of the 7th now. 7th inning at Dodger Stadium. LA 9-1 over the Angels, and the Brewers are winning again. 7-1 in the 9th at Colorado. I'm Steve DeSager.

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0: Good morning. Tiamani Real Animals Radio, 95.7 WDAE and AM 620. Captain Ben Marshall in the studio this morning with just Mike Mahoney. We had a little technical delay this morning, but we'd still like to hear from you. We're here to talk about fishing, boating, hunting, outdoors. Give us a call, 888-388-0957. Not too much wind out there, Mr. Mahoney.
1: It's finally dying. We had some good stuff last week, and seems like it's blown out. What is it today?
0: Little or nothing. Single digits. Shouldn't be bad at all. Going to be a western sea breeze eventually. The real wind we were looking during our little delay this morning. Looks like right now, Sunday, make other plans. I think that's Father's Day, isn't it?
1: Next week.
0: So,
1: but a good day to get out there, and snappers open now, so those guys have had it rough. Last weekend was kind of windy at the beginning of the week, and even during the week, I think Mike told me, I talked to him this week, maybe Wednesday or Thursday, and he said it had to be blowing 25-30.
0: Yeah, it got pretty windy out there. 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We talked about, we saw a couple of bicyclists and joggers on the whole Howard Franklin pedestrian
1: trail.
0: I looked briefly. I mean, sun was coming up when we come over. I don't know. I heard a little bit on the radio. They had a ribbon cutting, and people don't know where to park. And so I glanced at it as soon as I got on the causeway coming over. You got to go a ways, like 2 miles from what I saw from where you could possibly park. And you're on causeway. You're waterfront, but you're not on the water part.
1: That little exit ramp at the base of the bridge right there at Tampa is not where you just pull off, or that official use.
0: I saw it too, and I went, oh, there, no, official use only. That's the turnaround.
1: First thing I thought is, it'd be a great place to sit to catch snook, but I bet they wouldn't be very happy.
0: I don't know how you're going to keep people from fishing, because in my younger days, we fished candy at night under the lights.
1: It's starting to get down that time. Especially this week, the tide seemed pretty good in the evening, but the wind was there if you could hide from it.
0: So how are you going to how are you going to stop people from fishing? Are you going to be walking along and there's going to be dead shrimp and squid and
1: catfish
0: and a couple things up there on the, and then I thought about, what about people who take their dogs? It's one thing to pick it up out of the grass, but you got to pick it up and smear it off of concrete? Really? Or not?
1: Yeah, I don't know about that.
0: Somebody's eventually going to walk a dog unless they have a sign up. I don't know how you're going to stop people from fishing. I mean, hey, man, a pocket full of jigs and take off, and here you are fishing center of the bay if you want to walk 7 miles.
1: Right.
0: So I don't understand. I heard some other folks talking about it on the radio. On the St. Pete side, you had to park like at a grocery store and run your way in. And
1: closest grocery store's a long way.
0: It is a long
1: walking
0: way.
1: Distance.
0: I don't understand what the whole gimmick is there, but it's nice. Let's see what happens. People apparently are now using it. I just don't know where you start. Pretty interesting stuff. Give us a call this morning. We'd like to hear from you, get a fishing report, see what's going on out there. You can call us at 888-388-0957. Warm out there, but I was on the water yesterday, and there was lots of folks enjoying the water, and I guess they've got that high dive thing going over in St. Pete, one of those Red Bull high dive things.
1: Yeah, I saw that. For sure. But, you know, right now, as hot as it is, just like you said, the time to go, nighttime. And them big snook have been biting. I can tell you that. The guys I talked to, the guys that, you know, Doug, actually, in the store, you know, he's finally getting back into fishing and not...
0: Worlds.
1: Well, worlds and, you know, manatee viewing and, you know, that kind of stuff. But he is getting back, getting the old John boat out there and fishing out of Gandy Ramp. There's a lot of good areas over there. And I noticed Friday, I think it was Friday, Thursday or Friday, one of the guys at work, one of the younger guys at work was heading out after work and had a high tide at 6 o'clock and Tampa Bay, and he was going to fish that outgoing, and really that's the best time to hook those big snook, in my opinion. You got about, what, 15 or 20 minutes?
0: That's definitely a young man. I mean, I still remember working all day and then taking off to go fishing.
1: Oh, yeah, with no sleep. Yeah. Just days of it. But this time of year going into the next month or two is some of the best fishing at nighttime. For one, you got probably three-quarters of the pressure off, you know, just go along hitting dock lines. I know we used to go over there inside John's Pass and all the way down the
0: intercoastal pass. Anywhere there's a light on a dock.
1: But Tampa Bay's the same way. Don't think you can't catch them there. Get on the outside of those canals, look for those docks that aren't getting messed with, and game on.
0: Let's see if we got time for Captain Mike Perry down in the Keys there. Mike, what do you got for us?
2: Good morning. Good morning, guys. How y'all doing?
1: What's happening, Mike?
2: Well, we had rain. If you heard me yesterday,
1: you did.
2: We
1: holy
2: had,
1: cow!
2: Oh my God!
1: Flooding down there.
2: We had rain. Yeah, the pumps were working overtime in the lower Keys. That's for sure. Man, holy cow!
1: Yeah, I saw some cars covered up.
2: A couple blocks over, there were actually some tarpon that were working their way down a road.
1: Wow.
2: That's how much water in certain areas. Big Pine we had. Key West really got it bad, but we recovered. No problems. But the fishing's been really good. The mahi fishing's been outstanding. The just whatever you want, as many as you want, and keep one hooked in the water, and it's one right after another right now, dealing with the heat and that rain to get out of here. We're also still getting plenty of permit. The cobia kind of died off a little bit, but they're still popping up as a surprise behind your boat. And bottom wise, Mike, the snapper fishing has never been better. This whole year has been inundated with snapper, and it doesn't matter. It doesn't seem to matter what you're using bait wise. The mutton seem to like the ballyhoo a little better, but other than that, yellowtail, mangoes, some different exotic snappers, you know, they're hitting everything you're putting down. Live bait, cut bait, doesn't matter.
1: Did that
2: when they
1: stopped that red snapper, right, you what, 11 o'clock the day before you could go out there on the East Coast, does that affect you at all, Mike, down there?
2: Yeah, it does. It really does on the Atlantic side. Yep.
1: Yeah, I can't imagine.
2: Can't
1: that.
2: Go out and get them.
1: You got a plan to go out. You know, not the Keys is kind of, you know, you can catch a lot of stuff in the Keys, so something like that. But I can't imagine those guys further up the East Coast that had to deal with that. And I think it's the most ridiculous thing.
2: I was talking, I think I mentioned, I know a couple guys in Vero Beach.
1: Right.
2: From Vero Beach north, and it's funny how the Keys guys, us Keys guys, kind of pay attention mostly to the East Coast, Miami, Fort Lauderdale, because it affects what we do down here.
1: Right.
2: But I know two guys from Vero Beach north is big red snapper fishing, just like the Gulf.
1: Right.
2: And it hurt them. I know they lost whatever days they were going to get. They were either fully booked for full days or double booked. And they lost a lot of trips, and I don't know what they're going to do. But from everything I've heard, there's as many red snapper from Vero Beach to Jacksonville up into southern Georgia is the Gulf has.
1: Right.
2: I mean, people are going out to catch other stuff and they can't get through the red snapper.
1: Yep, so
0: I've heard the same thing.
2: All I'm saying is whatever you did to get the Gulf going, whatever science, and Dylan's the science guy, whatever they did to get the Gulf moving in the right direction, they need to do it on the East Coast. That's all I'm saying. Do the same thing. Start with a 2-week season. The following year, 2.5, 3 weeks. Then 6 weeks and 8 weeks. And then what we got now, you know? Just do the same thing.
1: Well,
2: There's plenty of red snapper.
1: Absolutely. And I think people know that. And they know what we're being told, you know, that they're in concern of these. And it's even this coast, Mike. You know, if you dive into it, it's kind of a terrible thing because of what you can see is who's paying what to get those fish. And it's just crazy that they want to separate like they've done. And I remember years ago when we used to go to them meetings, there was always people around that would tell you what they were going to do. And lo and behold, we're here. They're doing it. You know what I mean? For them to even say that commercial doesn't hurt it as bad as recreational is just, you know, delusional. If you think about it,
2: I'll finish the conversation this way. If me as Michael Perry, the recreational angler before the captain,
1: sure,
2: can't go out and catch it, if I can't go out as a guide, a captain, and catch it, I shouldn't be able to walk into my fish market and see it on ice.
1: Yeah, absolutely.
2: And that's my opinion. Yep. It's been my opinion. It will always be my opinion. And that's where I stand on that.
1: Yep,
2: that's the way I feel about it. I'm kind of like Anderson. Don't let me in any of those meetings because my mouth is going to get me carried out of there real fast. So, but anyway, you guys have a great... Have a great day. It was good to see my brother and sister-in-law yesterday. I know they're listening. Hey, guys, I'll talk to y'all later. Have a good day. Tight lines and God bless.
1: Good job, Captain Mike Perry. Appreciate the call, buddy.
0: From down there in the beautiful Keys.
1: You know, the biggest deal right now in Tampa, I can't believe you didn't even talk about it. Third World Series for UT in baseball, Joe Urso. Unbelievable.
0: Trojans.
1: No, Spartans.
0: Spartans, excuse me. Trojans, Spartans.
1: You're one of them USF guys.
0: Yeah, anyway. Oh, Trojans, that's UCF. That's what I'm thinking there. But all right, we'd like to hear from you. T. Mahoney's Real Animals Radio, 95.7 WDAE and AM 620. We'll be back after this.
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1: Good morning. We are back. Captain Ben Marshall in the studio with Just Mike Mahoney. Talking fishing, talking hunting, talking boats, trailers.
2: Birthdays.
1: Birthdays. We've got a birthday being celebrated.
2: Birthday boy.
1: Yeah.
2: Anybody guess who it is?
1: It's the one who's missing.
2: I would say so. I think birthday plan, probably.
1: Yeah. Blow birthday week. Do you think he gets a birthday week?
2: Probably blow up slides and all that over to his house today. But
1: water slides, playing in the water, pool. Yeah. He might even be allowed in the house.
2: You think?
1: For his birthday. Yeah.
2: Probably eats next to the dog, though. Stay clean.
1: Give us a call this morning. We'd like to hear from you. 1-888-388-0957. Last Tuesday night, by courtesy of our
2: I think it was Thursday. Boy, you retired.
1: I said Thursday.
2: I said Tuesday.
1: Oh. Yep. Last week, Mr. Mahoney and I represented the Real Animals.
2: Kind of scary going over there, wasn't it?
1: Yeah, we got to see the big white ships. I was going to say boats, but those are ships with red stripe down the side, and they have guns, big guns mounted on.
2: Summons to the Coast Guard station.
1: Yeah.
2: Used to run from them, now run with them.
1: Had to sign in and almost had to do a body cavity search, and it got pretty scary there for a while.
2: They did the eye scan on me just to make sure I wasn't a threat.
1: But thanks to Jim Fogle, they put us in and gave us a certificate of appreciation for the Real Animals for outstanding cooperation and assistance in furthering the purposes and principles of the United States Coast Guard Auxiliary. It's a big deal.
2: Yeah.
1: It was very cool.
2: Glad we can share that on the radio, because, you know, I even said this, you know, you would think been on the water all your life and safe boating tip, you kind of know what's safe. But let me tell you, he always comes up with some good stuff.
1: Absolutely. And I don't know that a lot of people, I'd rather see Jim get the award than us.
2: He's the one that works hard.
1: They try to recognize him. Those guys volunteer their time.
2: Yep.
1: To try to keep people safe on the water. I mean, just very dedicated to it. And every rule, you can't stump him, and if you stump him, he'll look it up, call people, and get back at you with the right answer. Of course, we were only there 5 minutes, and Mahoney had to ask the top official there where he could shoot his gun.
2: No,
1: when he's on the water.
2: You didn't hear what happened.
1: How many guns can I have?
2: Can it be automatic? Yeah. I actually answered that question. They brought it up.
1: Oh.
2: They were talking about, and I overheard them. Is it legal?
1: I just heard you talking to them about guns, saying 300 something feet and out of the city limits.
2: Out of the city limits is the big thing. You know, being safe is the most important, and that's basically what the rules are. There is no length offshore you have to go to discharge a firearm. And we shoot flying fish all the time, or try to. No, you've never done that. It's fun.
1: I've done it, and it is fun. I was sitting there, I said, yeah, it takes high brass. We'd use number 4 or number 6 like a duck load.
2: But you wouldn't want
1: bird shot won't do it.
2: You know, common sense would tell you wouldn't want to do it at Bean Point during tarpon season. You know what I mean? Too many boats around. But if you're riding out there and there's, you know, the big thing is the city limits. I learned that with shooting cobia downtown.
1: But the flying fish thing was great.
2: Yeah.
1: Because you're trolling a weed line sometimes for hours without a.
2: Oh, that's going slow. I'm talking about running 30 miles an hour and shooting flying fish.
1: I haven't done that. We did it while trolling. That'd be a lot tougher.
2: Yep, for sure.
1: So give us a call. 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
2: You know, they must get the most promotion on this show because every time we talk about something questionable, which is quite a bit, it goes hand in hand with Butler Boyd.
1: we had to get presented our awards with the Coast Guard with a little bit of a crowd there, and we had to make it clear that not everything that is discussed on this show is fact.
2: No.
1: Sometimes
2: that's
1: it can
2: the
1: be
2: disclaimer. It's
1: fiction
2: don't
1: for
2: believe,
1: entertainment
2: yeah,
1: only.
2: It's only entertainment. Don't believe this stuff.
1: But that was quite a facility that I had no idea
2: really
1: was
2: nice.
1: There. It was nice. So yeah. It's not on the path, the beaten path, so to speak. You kind of got to have some directions to get there. But you can see the Coast Guard. I think we take for granted how big our Coast Guard station is there in St. Pete.
2: I think it's once you make that turn from the wildlife, you know, Florida, the fish cops, you know, you come to a stop sign there, and that was a place that caught on fire there a month or so ago, a section of it. But it seemed like once we made that left, it was all pretty much.
1: Yeah, where we were, stuff. We couldn't see the go fast boats, but we saw the ships and then the tender.
2: Yeah.
1: The guys go out and work on the tenders. I guess they did make a point that make sure when you are discharging your firearm that it's towards a fish and not towards one of their.
2: Well, that's what started the conversation with those two guys from the Coast Guard. Is some fool went out there and shot up a marker, you know, with several bullet holes in it as a target, which I could think of 1,000 more targets than shooting at a navigational, you know, beacon.
1: No,
2: kind of crazy.
1: Yeah, you don't get much award for that. You know, we have that problem out at Tampa Bay Sporting Clays. People like to shoot the signs. They just can't help themselves. I don't get it. You shoot it and you see all the holes in it and ha ha ha. I don't know why. I just don't understand that. They used to
2: like that.
1: They used to have quite a few trampolines out there, two or three that they would launch the clays into the trampoline and skip them, but they just couldn't keep them up out there because somebody's like, hey, what if I shoot the trampoline? You know, so it's probably some of your folks.
2: Well, that, you know, to be honest with you,
1: you just get bored and go, well, what if I just, anybody can shoot the clay. Let me shoot the sign.
2: Well, and it made me think of a time. Now, remember, this is just entertainment. I was at a carnival. Nativity Carnival, and we had the little BB gun.
1: I used to go to Nativity's Carnival in Brandon.
2: You remember the little, had to shoot the red dot with the air BB guns. Everybody would line up with them, and whoever completely shoots the red out gets a big stuffed animal.
1: And you shot the guy next to you?
2: No, I shot the stuffed animal.
1: Oh, shot the stuffed animal.
2: Yeah, I thought it was funny in the group I was with, but apparently the guy who owned it didn't think it was funny. But
1: they frown on that?
2: Yeah. They frowned on it. I had to buy the stuffed animal for probably two or three times what it was worth.
1: I just remember the little clown mouth and the water pistols, and you'd line up, and the more water you got in the clown's mouth, you'd climb a little thing, and then you'd win something. Yeah, that was a big, big deal. But I can't believe that they put a BB gun in your hands.
2: Yeah, they did. I think they took it out after that. I'm not sure.
1: So we think Big Mike is doing birthday week.
2: Yep, birthday week.
1: And y'all discussed yesterday, y'all had a lottery going on, I guess, or something?
2: Guessing his age. You know, Dylan called me live on the show or Facebook and asked me what I thought. And Dylan just, his buddy picked 55, and Dylan said 56. Like, Price is Right. So Dylan's good from 56.
1: The closest without going over.
2: That's right. But if you know how old Mike is, call in. I'd like to hear from Dylan. He probably found out. He's got a bunch of them little snitches that run around and find stuff out for him.
1: 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So, it's a good time of year to go fishing in the evenings. You got those nice outgoing tides, right? You know, all through the summer. And you usually have the sea breeze. If there were thunderstorms, they're usually calmed down and moved inland by the evening. So, it is a good time.
2: Well, and you know what? This is a good time. Like, if you can't catch snook all year, this is when you can catch snook. Everybody's catching decent snook, and we were talking earlier, the beginning, I think you only got about 30 minutes tops of an outgoing at some of the places in Tampa Bay, and I'll even give those spots out. The Bud Hut, 21 Palm Trees Cracking the Road, the Tank Farm, Walla Walla. I'm sure everybody knows where all that's at. You know, that was one of the things when we fish for big snook I've talked about before. You give, like, code names. So you can be in a public place. We used to all, everybody had to hit Gandy Bait and Tackle on the way, either out, going out or coming back in to kind of show your catch off. They had that tree you could nail. If you caught one 40 inches or bigger, Bill Robinson let you nail it to the tree. And, boy, that was... That was the trophy tree. You could bring people up there and show them that. And, of course, you'd have to wade through the blowflies. But if it was a windy day, there wouldn't be anything on it. And, you know, just to be able to show your fish off there. But this is the time. My favorite, big thread fins, beginning of the outgoing on a big tide. Guaranteed to get a hit. You know, if you sit all day, that's going to be the time when they hit.
1: Yeah, it's amazing. With a lot of different species of fish, there's just one window during a tide that you have 30 minutes and sometimes an hour to catch those fish. I've seen it with mangrove snapper, the fishing where out at Egmont, we can see the fish. And we fish for an hour and a half, 2 hours, and we can see the fish. And they're bumping into our baits, and they're not taking them. And then one fish eats, and then it's game on for like an hour.
2: Yeah.
1: Same thing with the snook. I think, you know, snook, we've seen them where they're just laying and laying and laying. The same thing with redfish. Then all of a sudden, somebody rings the bell, and it's game on. And then it turns off just as fast as it turned on.
2: Like, you know, and that's mainly in – I was sitting here thinking about it all the times I've sat out there trying to fish for them and having that little window to catch those big fish. You know, that's a daytime bite. Nighttime, you can get a little more than that 30 minutes. You want water moving, snook move real good at night. I'm sure you know Dave Parmalee. He was known for it, you know.
1: Still is.
2: Nighttime Dave, and that's why you catch so many, because it seems like they feed longer in the evening, less threatened, less pressure. I don't know what it is, but they definitely, they're an ambush fish. They're top of the food chain, but they're up there.
1: They certainly are well known and established at ambushing shrimp that the tide's carrying through. Any kind of light on the dock is just candy. And there again, like you say, it's the safety of lurking outside that light where they can't be seen, they're not in danger, they're not threatened, and they look up and see a shrimp come through that light and they nail it. And it doesn't take any kind of real secret DOA, pretty much any kind of jig. We used to use love lures. That tandem rig
2: at nighttime.
1: Yeah. Little Gasparilla of the docks. Anybody that wasn't dipping shrimp off their dock, then if they had their light on, then that was free game for us. And especially, you know, the smaller snook would be in there. You almost have to let it work it slower outside the light, and or let it go to the bottom if you want to hook Big Mama.
2: Right.
1: They're not quite as,
2: you know,
1: a
2: artificial,
1: little slower.
2: It seems like throwing in those dock lights, it works as good as a bait. You know, if you're going to fish for a big snook, you want to use a big, I would, artificial. You know, a lot of the snook I caught at night fall in the river have been on that long A heavy duty bomber, red and white. So you're talking a 6-inch bait coming through there, you know, 5 or 6 inch, triple set of hooks on it's the best one to get. That's why I use a long A heavy duty. I don't like a jointed lure. I like a solid lure coming through there. But man, we've caught a ton of them on that. You can use the same thing during the day, and the bite ratio is definitely not the same.
1: And throwing it past the light into the darkness,
2: right,
1: and then bring
2: on top of them.
1: Then bring it through the light.
2: That's exactly.
1: And
2: right.
1: I would imagine, I haven't tried it, but I would imagine the larger mirrodines would be pretty deadly at that.
2: Yeah, any of that would. You know, there's a lot of, like, you'll see a lot of greenbacks nighttime getting in those lights, and that mirrodine's a perfect replica of that.
1: But if you can imitate a shrimp swimming or drifting through that light, you most of the time you're going to get it. And I tell you what, mixed in with those snook will be a large trout. They'll get in there and game too.
2: I fished them docks a lot over there in Blinds Pass area, and you'll even catch grouper.
1: Well, and there again, play around with it. Like I said, your first instinct, especially if you watch the snook, is to bring it through that light in the column, you know, a foot or two under the surface. But if that doesn't work with a little heavier jig head or a heavier plug, let it throw past the light and bring it in down deep through there, because there's all kinds of things that are hanging out at the bottom of the water column.
2: You know,
1: there,
2: you fish docks quite a bit, and for years, just like I have, what's your favorite part of the dock? Like, when you're coming up to a dock that's all lit up, got several sets of lights on it, so it's not just one light or one area, what do you aim? What's your first go-to area of that dock?
1: What's hard to pass up, especially if it's lit, is the blowhole that's underneath the lift where the boat is.
2: Absolutely, right.
1: Where
2: there,
1: they're backing off, they're always
2: exactly
1: blowing that
2: right
1: out, because it's going to be two foot deeper than anywhere else under the dock, maybe 3 foot deeper.
2: And you know what else right there I've noticed, Ben, is when you throw, and what we're talking about, when a boat pulls either straight in or to the side, you want to be back off that transom, because that's where that water has been blown out. But a lot of times when a dock is straight in, and then beyond that's the dock you walk on, that's kind of the darker spot. So knowing that thing is going to drift right across there, he's usually sitting, a big snook sitting down in the hole, he's going to come straight up at that right before the light. You're just starting to see it. And really, your only chance when you – I'm not saying you can't catch big snook off a dock standing on it, but really you need to be away in a boat as far as success goes, and hope he's stupid enough to run to the center.
1: I say it over and over, and there's plenty of guides with opinions that argue with me, but I catch the biggest snook when I can't see them.
2: Absolutely.
1: And there's an awful lot of guides that like to run their towers till they see them and then throw the baits right on top of their heads. I just did it in a tournament with a guide I'd never been with before, and just had his customers, us, throwing at skid marks, throwing at the fish as they're swimming away and spooked. And I'm like, I do a whole lot better assuming the fish is there, fishing it and finding the fish that
2: That's
1: I
2: right.
1: can't see. So
2: I agree.
1: Real Animals, T. Mahoney, Real Animals, 95.7 WDE and AM 620. We want to hear from you. Give us a call, 888-388-0957. We'll be back after this.
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4: Happy Sunday, Tampa Bay. Keeping things mainly dry and quite hot throughout the afternoon ahead, with a mix of sun and clouds, and a limited 10 to 20% chance of a few spotty showers throughout the afternoon and evening, drifting their way from east to west. Highs will top out yet again in the low 90s, around 93 degrees for downtown Tampa, so warmer than average. And then we're milder for the overnight, waking up around 77 degrees Monday morning, with humidity increasing, rain chances increasing throughout the week ahead. I'm Max Defender 8 meteorologist Juliana Mejia.
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10: 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Captain Ben Marshall in the studio with Mr. Mike Mahoney, talking fishing, occasionally hunting, and basic goodwill to all. Right?
11: Absolutely. So, you're doing a great job today, Ben.
10: I have a friend that has been having a lot of trouble with an older boat, thinking maybe it's underpowered and this, that, and the other. And lately, he got a new mechanic taking a look at the whole rig. It's an older boat that somebody rebuilt, and the

0: latest mechanic said your biggest problem is the hole's waterlogged. Now, what I remember from my many years around boats is some of the boat manufacturers that like to, or their whole advertising premise was you could cut the boat into three pieces, one brand in particular, and still be floating in all three pieces because the boat's full of foam. But many years ago, they really didn't know what closed cell foam was. So
1: it's still closed cell foam. It just wasn't. Closed cell foam will absorb water over time, but it's just not going to suck it in right away. You know what I mean?
0: The older foam would suck it in.
1: When you got older, because it doesn't release, it's just saturated. And the new foam will be the same. You know, you can dig out foam on it. It's releasing that water.
0: That's the problem. And I know some mutual friends we have that had waterlogged hulls, whether they were the one brand that you can cut into three pieces or whether they were like a Carolina skiff type boat. They prop them up to drain. The problem is that foam doesn't really release that water just by gravity.
1: Well, and where it all starts, as we know, is going through that area that's sealed. If everything in a perfect world stayed sealed and nobody drilled holes in it and didn't put sealant, you would never have the problem, right? That thing would stay sealed forever. Even, like you said, when you cut a boat in three pieces and that foam's not saturated, it's still going to float for a while. Now, if it stays in there, that's when it starts absorbing and you start ruining it.
0: But I had an old Okeechobee boat that I made into my flats boat. It's basically a catfish longline boat. And I saw some of the commercial fishermen on the St. John's River and even in Okeechobee. And I talked to them about their boats because I had one. And anywhere they had a hatch or compartment, those old timers, you open up, it was full of water bottles and milk jugs with the lids on them.
1: That was their flotation?
0: One of the best you can get. It's solid air. Just pack a compartment full of those water bottles. You don't have to worry about foam or weight. There's no weight at all. But the guys, some commercial fishermen said, that'll give me long enough to hang on to the boat and get my life jacket on and try to wave somebody down, but it'll probably still sink. Speaking of calamities and boating stuff, we were talking about Jim a little bit earlier. What you got for us, Jim?
2: What's up, guys?
1: What's happening?
2: Hey, I don't know. What's up? I'm sorry I slept in.
1: Oh, you did. We were out.
0: We were talking about you this morning, so none of all that went to waste.
1: We'll have
0: to start all over again.
1: Big snook out of your dock while you were sleeping.
2: All right. That's all right. That's game. They'll be back.
1: Yeah, they will. So will we. So how's things going, Jim?
2: So far, so good. Yeah, I just rolled in here. Did anybody ever come up with Anderson's real age?
1: Nobody's. You're the first. Let's hear a guess. What do you think?
2: Well, I know he's got a daughter. He's got two daughters. One of them is probably in her mid-30s. I hope she doesn't hear me. So I'm guessing that he's getting close to 58, 59, somewhere.
0: Ooh, that's pretty good.
1: Pretty good guess there, Jim. We'll put you in the hopper to win a prize.
2: All right. Thank you very much. It was good to see you guys the other night.
1: Yeah, that's a first-class place over there the Coast Guard's got in St. Pete.
2: Yeah, we were just borrowing it. I want to talk more, and I know I've talked about this before, and some people are going to get sick of hearing me say it, but lookouts or the lack of lookouts are one of the primary problems with boat accidents. If people on both boats are paying attention, usually nobody runs into each other. Sometimes they do it at the last second. But guys, you can't look around you when you're driving the boat. You can't see what's coming up behind you. You can't see what's coming around you. And you can't usually hear them unless you're in an electric boat. somebody died not long ago because they fell out of the back of the boat, and nobody else on the boat recognized the fact that they were even gone for a while.
1: Wow.
2: Yeah. I mean, that doesn't happen very often, but that's right. Just another reason why everybody on the boat needs to be paying attention as to what's going on around them.
0: Must not have been a very bubbly personality. You're like,
1: yeah.
0: I don't know. They'd be like, was Bob even here? Bob was here, wasn't he? Yeah, he's not now.
1: That right there makes you wonder. Of course, if it was a big boat, a lot of times that happens. You know, you can walk around that boat and not be around other people.
2: This wasn't that big a boat, but yeah, I hear what you're saying. But
0: you look down, and one of the beanbags is empty. There's, wasn't Bob sitting on that beanbag? Like,
2: yeah.
0: Anybody seen Bob?
2: Most of the accidents occur from a boat hitting an object or another boat. That's just a fact. And sometimes also running aground, but. Generally speaking, if people on your boat were assigned, and I mean, you don't have to beat them up if they, you know, turn around and start talking, but they need to pay attention to what's going on. You tell them, look, I want you to tell me about anything you see out there except birds. I mean, we don't care about birds, but, you know, if you see something coming up, tap me on the shoulder and just point. And as soon as I see it, I'll nod my head or go, thank you, or whatever. Or I'll point in that direction. That's all you got to do. You don't have to scream and yell. Just advise your captain as to what you see.
1: Right. Great tip there,
2: John. And, there was that one accident down in the Keys where that marker had fallen down and was barely poking out of the water. Right. You know, and hurt a bunch of people. I mean, even the captain sometimes can't see that. And I saw one this week on Facebook somewhere down in Boca Ciega Bay. And they were going, who should we notify? Well, you should notify your local law enforcement marine unit. If the sheriff's department patrols your area on a boat, then you notify them. If it's the city of St. Pete, we have our own law enforcement officers on the water here. Or if it's the sheriff's department, you call them, and if you can't get any of them, then call the Coast Guard. And they'll do something about it. And it was really nice, this one in Boca Ciega, the people stopped and they tied an extra life jacket to it, which was really very nice, and that's the optimum thing to do.
1: That's right.
2: If you don't have somebody to get help right away.
1: Let the other boaters know what's there, right?
2: Absolutely. Yes, sir. Yes, sir. Appreciate the time, guys.
1: Thanks, Keep Jim.
0: Thanks, work. Jim. Good to see you.
2: Yes, sir. For the Coast Guard Auxiliary in St. Pete, Jim Fogle. Be safe out there.
0: There's that guy.
1: Great tip.
0: Takes care of all of us.
1: You know, in a spotter, and I know when I was running my boat and I'd have somebody say something to me like, do you see that? Or do you see the boat coming? Or do you see that floating? You know, it kind of makes you feel a little better that you got more eyes out there.
0: But like he said, don't scream. Just tap me on the shoulder.
1: You
0: know,
1: my thought
0: know.
1: Is it's how close you are to that is when
0: well,
1: you
0: if
1: can
0: you're,
1: scream.
0: Well, if you're
1: scream.
0: Really close, you can scream.
1: Yeah.
0: That safe boating tip was brought to you by our good friends at Busch Light and Pepin Distributing, who remind you responsibility matters even on the water. So I guess there's no TV cameras over at... John's Pass right now, so when we come back, we'll be able to talk to Dylan Hubbard.
1: Sugar Bear?
0: Sugar Bear. We'll be back after this.
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27: Nanny Lim at the Valley Adeline. Big Master P vibe, no limit. Ballin' hard on another hemisphere. Somebody tell them people Mr. Hem is here.
1: Man, I like that. Mr. Hem is here. And we got Mr. Hemi on the line, don't we?
0: Yeah, I believe so. I'm still trying to figure out what this whole guess the age thing was all about.
1: Maybe since, he'll fill us in.
0: Some kind of flim-flam, because he did publicly guess my age as in the mid-80s at one point, so... I don't know what all the hubbub was about yesterday.
28: Dude, that was Fogle's idea, not mine. I'm going to totally blame Captain Jim.
1: He started it, huh?
28: He 100% started it in the comments, and then he called and followed it up. So Travis ran with it. I'm totally not guilty.
1: And what'd you do? You pulled the prices. You pulled the prices right on your buddy Travis, didn't you?
28: I was pretty confident, and then I realized my math was wrong, and then I wasn't so confident, but I don't know. I still don't know where we settled on this whole thing. Does Ben know how old Mike is?
1: Be honest with you, I asked him this morning in the, of course, I asked Mike this morning, and he told me, and then I asked Ben, and Ben was hit the nail on the head, but where are you at, Dylan? What's your guess now? Are you still at 55, 56?
28: I was thinking upper 50s, but I don't know. Where are we at? What was the answer? Now I'm invested.
1: Yeah, you're there, and you spent time on it yesterday. He told me this morning 58.
0: Now we're still confused, because if it's his birthday weekend, is he 58 now or then?
1: When is the birthday? Is it tomorrow? And I'm going to take three.
28: June 9th is what I have in my calendar.
1: Okay. So he is 58, going by Mike Anderson.
0: Well, he's got two more days, yeah.
1: How old are you, Dylan? You able to buy beer yet?
28: Yes, I am, thankfully.
1: Okay.
28: But the fishing was good this weekend, too, to get back to that. The 39-hour trip came in this morning. Something you'd be interested in, Mahoney. The blackfin tuna bite seemingly was on fire. Yeah, a lot of blackfin tuna around, to the point where we're catching them dropping down and reeling up on the slow-pitch jigs, on live bait, dead bait. It didn't seem to matter. Wow. The blackfin tuna were very active offshore, which was cool to see. And some really big scamp in the mix. The yellowtail bite was fired up this weekend as well, so that was cool to see, along with limiting out on some red snapper for all the happy anglers on board that 39-hour adventure. Mangrove bite was a little soft. It left a little to be desired, but it definitely was pretty good on the red snapper front to make up for it. And it's been weird with the weather. The first 39-hour trip this past Tuesday, we left June 2nd. It was a really rough trip. We saw some 8-foot seas. Yeah,
1: it was honking pretty good there for a couple days.
28: It was. It was tough for sure. And then this weekend, it was supposed to be pretty nice weather, but we had some two different times during the trip where it got to 5-6 foot solid. So we've been battling the weather, but today's trip leaving the dock looks really nice. We've got a nice little weather window here, and Tuesday's trip might be pretty nice too. And then we might get some weather this weekend. So hopefully the fish will be fired up as that low pressure enters the Gulf, and the fish will sense it coming down, and hopefully they'll get even more fired up for us. So excited to get back after it today and continue to hammer on these red snapper for the next 5 months until end of day October 25th. So a lot of season ahead.
1: it looks good all week, and then, like you said, coming into the weekend. And you know, as I found kind of funny this week, Dylan, is one of the guys that works for me, Slippery Pete is what we call him, and he likes to drink a little bit. And I was talking to him, and he said, "Yeah, I was going to go on Hubbard's trip." And I said, "Man, that's a killer trip, that 39. I've never been on it, but I've been the 12 hours or 14 hours that time we got the Wahoo." And I said, "Them guys really know what they're doing." And he said, "Yeah, I'm looking forward to it. But the only thing I really don't like is that he only serves light beer." And I said, "That's because of people like you, Pete. Because when you get the liquor in you or the 10%er, it's over." And they've probably been through that. But is that true? Y'all serve light beer on the boat?
28: Yeah, so great point. I mean, honestly, back in the day, the 39-hour trip, it was back in the day, it was like a 30-hour trip. 26-hour trip is how it started, actually, because that boat was a go-fast boat. It can run 26 knots.
1: Right.
28: But we don't operate it like that anymore. But back in the day, what it was you'd have 100 people on that trip, and 50, 60 of them never fished. They would sit in the galley, and once we got outside of state waters, it was gambling. It was a card room. So they'd have bottles of booze, and everybody was drinking and playing poker, and some were fishing. But over the years, that produced a lot of incidents, and over the years into the 80s and into the early 90s, we have so many incidences with alcohol. My grandfather made the decision to get an alcohol license, and then once we had an alcohol license, the state of Florida won't allow carry-on alcohol, so that kind of squashed a lot of the problems where people aren't able to bring a handle of liquor with them on those 39-hour trips. And then we kind of are able to control it. If someone like Pete comes out and gets a little too out of control, we can cut him off. So it's more focused on fishing than drinking, for sure. And you have to be careful out there.
1: Yeah, for sure. And especially you're on a boat. That's not a place to lose your balance.
0: Well, not only that, then all of a sudden you have the blow up where you're in five to sixes or even eights.
1: Oh, yeah.
0: With a little bit of liquor in you. Oh, that sounds like a party.
28: And from personal experience, I've made the mistake of bringing a handle of Jameson out there with me before, and I was asleep on the anchor line by 11 a.m. It's not a good idea.
1: Yeah. I don't blame you. It's a fishing boat, not a party boat, right?
28: Yes, sir. Yes, sir. We're focused on the fishing for sure. And there's plenty of boats that allow alcohol, and there's plenty of good ones up and down the state. So you have different options, but we're definitely focused on the fishing and the customer experience. And we just find that keeping the party crowd a little bit more tame is a good idea for those long range adventures. We're a long way from help, man. And a little bit of liquor in you, it can go a long way, unfortunately.
1: That's right. Good job, and I know your boats load them up, and that's what you're out there to do, the fish catching. Any Wahoo?
28: No Wahoo on this trip. The Tuesday trip, we got a monster Wahoo hooked up, but unfortunately put a little too much pressure on him a little too soon and took a big run and just absolutely snapped that line. But it was a horse from all accounts, so definitely awesome, some big boys out there.
1: Mm-hmm. That's awesome.
28: Yeah, it's a good pelagic time.
1: You know, he also, Pete was talking about trolling on the way out, that y'all allow that. How fast are you running that boat on the way out? So do you use a lip plug or more like a trembler?
28: So generally what we're doing is about an 8 to 9 knots on those 39-hour trips. So what we recommend is the first 20, 25 miles from shore, a lot of guys will run the planers and spoons to get the mackerel, the kingfish, the bonita. And then once we're out there 20, 25 miles or so, then folks will switch over to those lip plugs like the Nomad DTX, the Rapala X-Wraps. And on the ride out, we don't get the super quality fish. Most of the time, the tuna, the wahoo, the mahi, those are generally hooked up when we're trolling between spots. So we get out there, and on the way out, people are trolling for bait, trying to catch the bonita and stuff to cut up for bait. And then once we get out there, fish through the night, the daytime runs, like a lot of times after sunrise, we'll make a little run to get to a new area and allow time to pack fish, and that's a good time to troll. And sometimes during the day, we'll adjust areas and make a couple mile hop, and that's a good time to troll, and that's when we see the big pelagics come up on the lipped diving plugs. And then also those Bonita style jigs, those Yuzuri Bonitas, and now Nomad makes their own, the Mad Max. Right. Those are all good options too.
1: Man, that's some great info there, Dylan. I'm glad to hear about the tuna. I haven't really seen a bunch or heard from people. The times we were out, we really didn't get on them. I was out a month and a half ago, and we were heading south. Tried to find some there, but I really hadn't heard reports of good tuna, and that was good to hear from you today.
28: Oh, yeah, they're definitely starting to show up more and more, which is good because, I mean, normally we see them pretty heavily, like that's February, right. March, and yeah. We haven't seen a big push this year yet, so definitely super late. Also, the snook were piled at the dock this morning. We had this huge dolphin chasing the snook up onto the beach. It was some Nat Geo stuff this morning before the 39-hour got in before sunrise. It was pretty cool. Some massive snook being chased by this massive dolphin. It was pretty cool.
1: That's awesome, man. Don't they know it's closed season? Those dolphins should stay away.
28: They walk on the dark side for sure.
1: That's right. Great call, Dylan.
28: All right, thanks, guys. Don't forget, if you're too busy to go fishing, you're just too darn busy, catch that live show the second Sunday of each month. So we're going to be June 14th, 7:30 p.m., and looking forward to OCC this month with Mark Nichols, June 23rd.
1: Awesome, nice. Man.
0: All good. Thanks, Dylan.
28: See you, boys.
0: Looks like I've got to go to Donald and Lutz, and we got Richard South Shore. Did you say something that's got us in trouble already?
1: Angry Richard. We'll hear from him. Next
0: segment, we'll be back after this.
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0: Tim Mahoney, Real Animals Radio, 95.7 WDAE and AM 620. Captain Ben Marshall at the helm here, and my co-pilot across the table is just Mike Mahoney. And I guess we'll hear from Donald. He's been holding the longest.
1: What's up, Donald?
2: Hey, good morning, guys. Hey, I'm up in Cashers, North Carolina, about 4,000 feet up in the air.
1: Wow.
2: Went to a wedding last night till about midnight. Didn't get back to the resort until then. But yesterday, did a little bass fishing. They got a little landlocked pond on the property, so I didn't need a fishing license. And so that was pretty cool. So caught it out, a little pound, 2.5 pound bass, but very fun. But it's beautiful up here.
1: Nice, man. Did you say you caught it without a fishing license? You're telling on yourself?
2: Yeah. It's a private pond. I don't need one. Yeah, so I will say it. So, which is pretty cool because it's a private pond, and if any private pond that's owned by anything is no fishing license needed. So I was cool about that.
1: That's awesome, man. Welcome to the dark side.
2: It's right. Anytime I could just skirt under the law a little bit.
1: Why not? You know? Why not? Makes it funner, doesn't it?
2: It does. It does. It made that bass, you know, that was a 10-pound bass.
1: That's right. That's right.
2: But, yeah, today we're going to go into town, and we're going to do a little fishing later. But it's just beautiful up here. So next Saturday, I've got my DASU event at the Dunedin Causeway. And the guy, Jay, who with West Coast Anglers Club, contacted me about a month or so ago and asked me if I would do a co-event with them and cook for them, because everybody's, you know, that a lot of my people, DASU, is also in the West Coast Anglers Club. And so they asked me if, you know, to tell them all the great food. So I'm going to cook for about, I don't know, about 25 people next Saturday. So that's going to be a fun time.
1: Awesome. That's an out on Dunedin Causeway.
2: Yep. So hopefully it's not going to be too crowded, because they're going to have a lot more people than I normally have. I usually have 10 to 12. They're expecting about 25. So parking over there is going to be a premium, but we'll get through it. It'll be fun.
0: All right. Sounds good. Hot dogs and hamburgers.
2: Yep. Cheeseburger. I got to do some brats, too. It's going to be good. You have a lot of food.
1: Great call, Donald.
0: All right. Safe travels, Donald.
2: I appreciate you guys, and great music there, Mahoney. That was awesome.
1: That was Angry Richard's pick, and I think we're about to go to him.
0: Yeah, he thinks that Richard from South Shore is picking the music this morning.
3: I'll tell you what, about the only rap song I like is Gin and Juice done bluegrass style.
1: I got you. Where you been, Richard? We ain't heard from you in 2 or 3 weeks.
3: I've been busy trying to get
1: you've been catching boat. Fish. That's the deal. I know that. You've been catching fish, and you keep it tight lip.
3: No, it's too windy. Been too windy. But now I heard y'all talking about, you know, people going overboard and nobody noticing they're gone. You know, in some cases, you might just happen to see somebody go overboard and you just don't say anything. I ain't saying no names or nothing.
1: Yeah, I wouldn't expect nothing else, Richard. But, yeah, you know, it can
3: happen. It can mind your own business.
1: It can happen quick, and it can happen to anybody. I sent my son out of the boat one time. I mean, I kind of told him he needs to pay attention and hold on, but the only handle in the boat was the steering wheel, and I bounced him right out. It kind of surprised me. And also know Captain Brett Norris, a friend of mine, same thing with a dog. He had his little puppy in the thing, and boom, he bounced it right out. So luckily there was...
3: There's this dive boat I used to go out on. I ain't going to say no names. And I wasn't on this particular trip, but it's slow, and you know, they'd go out there at below seven knots all the time. It wasn't that fast. You'd go out to the middle ground.
1: Yeah.
3: And a guy went to the back. To take a leak and fell over, and nobody knew he was gone for about an hour.
1: Wow.
3: And this is in the middle of the night.
1: Yeah.
3: And so they turn around and backtrack their course. And on the way back, they call the Coast Guard and all kinds of stuff, too. But they just happened to find him. They happened to run back over him by following their GPS back. Yeah, because it was, you know, they were probably 30, 40 miles out at that time.
1: Well, and even a trail, if it's not going
0: with
1: the
0: tide or the wind,
1: yeah, you got to worry about that.
3: I don't know how they did it, but they ran back over him, and then of course the Coast Guard was involved, and the captain got in trouble, and this, that, and the other.
1: You can't tell us who that was.
3: No. The you can go overboard like that, and nobody sees you. You're cooked.
1: Yeah, we.
3: Amazing that they found him.
1: I fished in a tournament one time out of a center console 50-footer, and we were running from John's Pass to Venice, Louisiana, off the coast there to marlin fish, and it was a marlin tournament out of Longboat Key, and we were heading to Venice. And I know that when we ran across that night at dark, that captain, it was a little bumpy out there, and that captain would slow down for you to relieve yourself off the back of the boat. Just for that reason, because it's pitch black out there and, you know, anything can happen, and hit a little bump and the guy goes out, and trying to find him would be tough. So that captain, hats off to him at the time, he would slow down.
3: Yeah, this guy was excellent shape and a good swimmer and all that, but he went over in his underwear. That's how they picked him up.
1: Wow.
3: Yeah, I'm sure that he had some... vivid thoughts while he was out there.
1: Yeah, that's a scary situation. Yeah. I couldn't imagine.
3: Yeah. Now, I'm trying to get everything ready to go fishing. I've been beating on the boat and the truck and everything, trying to get it all together.
1: Well, good,
3: man.
1: It
3: won't be long.
1: Looks like a good week this week, Richard. Low winds, at least Monday through Friday, starting today. Definitely looks pretty decent, and then picking back up over the weekend, which everybody knows that can kind of creep into the end of the week. So I'd get out there by midweek anyway, just to make sure.
3: Oh, yeah. Well, I'm waiting for tomorrow when you guys all have to go to work. You know, I know that you go in there and have to slave all day at the fishing store. So
1: helping fishermen
3: out. I know you
1: won't
3: be out there bothering me.
1: But you know what time of year it is, too, Richard, is it's that time of year to start buoy bumping. It's so hot out there. To sit in one spot, it makes it kind of tough. You want to be there early or late. But that midday, you can drive up and down from Davis Island to the Skyway, hitting those markers, and you should have the triple tail and the cobia on them. So don't forget those.
3: You know, I thought it was a little shark at first. But the more I think about it, I think I saw a little cobia running with a mullet here at the canal yesterday.
1: Yeah, I wouldn't doubt it's been a good little run out there. A lot of people catching them right now.
0: At first glance, they almost always look like a shark to me until I see the white belly. If they'll turn and show me the white stripes, then I go, oh,
1: it's on. Good luck, Richard.
3: The biz wasn't that good, and I was a little above him. All right, gentlemen, carry on.
1: All right, buddy.
0: He wasn't all that mad about anything this morning.
1: That's good.
0: He's getting soft now, isn't he?
1: Yeah, but it only takes one thing.
0: And then triggers him.
1: Manatees eating all the grass on the grass flats. He's probably steaming now that I said that.
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1: Definitely the targets this week. If I was targeting fish, it'd be nighttime snook. I'd fish the dock lights, and like you said, you can catch plenty of trout, redfish, triple tail, grouper, on those intercoastal docks. If I'm fishing during the day, I'm fishing those buoys, triple tail, cobia, and you don't have to see them. A lot of people drive by looking. Well, those triple tail will get underneath those can buoys, the ship channel, And you can have a time. A lot of people like throwing pinfish at cobia. Something Jerry Williams taught me, finger mullet. Because a triple tail will suck down a finger mullet, so will a cobia. Sometimes those pinfish are kind of tough if you're using big ones for those triple tail. But cast at every single buoy.
0: Well, not only that, people are learning now, if the water is really clear, you can see those triple tail go up and down that cable, too. They're not staying just right under
1: that chain.
0: Say right on the chain or the cable going down to the bottom. So a lot of times a guy will put a little split shot on there, and you're usually fishing up current, but feed it down a little lower, and the guys will end up with these triple tail. The guys catching more triple tail in the last few years, they're starting to figure them out. Now, a lot of small fish moved in to the shipping channel, but, you know, the big ones up 10-pound plus are all up into the bay, all the way into the port.
1: Well, and that's where you fish those, you know, crab buoys, the white styrofoam floats or whatever color they paint them. I know the ones off McDill produce quite a bit.
0: I was about to say the poles McDill hold triple tail.
1: You can bounce,
0: but just don't go inside. Make sure that it's very clear that you're on the outside.
1: Yeah. For sure. And look at the next buoy. What do you do when the poles are off? You know, one of the funniest things right outside O'Neill's, where you got the two poles that were off. Well, if you're running on the inside, you can actually run further. And I remember Brett Norris got pulled over, but he wasn't to the pole yet. But the guy who pulled him over said, well, that's not where the pole's supposed to be, and was still kind of, well, if that's not where the pole's supposed to be, move it. How about that? I mean, you run to the pole and you stop. All of us do. You know, Dave Marquette showed me how to run. If you run wide open, trimmed out, right to the pole, and then just turn the motor off, you're safe. And slide in there. That's in a no-motor zone.
0: Yeah. Yeah, you're not under power.
1: Nope.
0: It's just like a little rubber band push is what you're looking for.
1: That's right.
0: Let's go. We got real quick. We got time for Gary in Inglewood.
1: Yeah, let's do it.
4: Man, I'm out on the water right now, and I can't even catch a cold. I'll tell you what. I don't know what it is. I did pretty good yesterday. I thought I'd try a popper today. I caught some live bait, and apparently they're not hitting that this morning.
0: But where are you fishing?
4: Awfully beautiful out today. I'm in... down by Stump Pass on the just south of that where the grass flats are.
1: I got you.
4: Yeah. No, it's beautiful out. I got here pretty early, but I just thought I'd try that popper because sometimes, you know, you catch a little bit bigger one with a live bait, but didn't happen this morning, but I've been doing real good last couple of weeks. I haven't called in, but things have been real good. Just wanted to give you an update.
1: Is that tide moving where you're at?
4: It's okay. It's not... You know, we've had a lot of high tides, extreme high tides.
1: Right.
4: But but the water's crystal clear.
1: Great, man.
4: But just a lot of people out. I don't usually fish too much on the weekends, but first thing in the morning's okay. But then the intercoastal starts to look like Tamiami Trail running down to Little Gasparilla or Stump Pass for them to do their beach parties, you know.
1: Hey, just to give you a little tip, if you can't find fish, go over there to that marina, Stump Pass Marina, and throw something live up underneath the dock. I guarantee they'll hit.
4: I prefer to do that about 2 in the morning when nobody's around. Makes it easier to get away.
1: I got you.
4: Yeah. Hey, good talking to y'all. Thanks. Have a great one.
1: Thanks for the call, man.
0: You just love to mess with those snook there, don't you?
1: Well, they made it a sanctuary.
0: They're at Gasparilla, but they're at, they're at Gasparilla, and that's not sanctuary.
1: I think it is.
0: Really?
1: Yeah.
0: Well, they rose right up to the top. I had to feed them a couple of shrimp just to show my passengers.
1: Man, the snook already done. On the boat.
0: Yeah, we got a little bit of a late start this morning, but we had a good finish for sure. T. Mahoney, Real Animals Radio, 95.7 WDE and AM 620. We should be back next week. I think we got maybe another, since his birthday week.
1: Yeah,
0: that's through next Sunday,
1: weekends,
0: probably. So
1: yeah.
0: It'll probably be just me and you next week, too. So
1: sounds good to me.
0: All right. Tight lines, everybody. We'll be back next week. We're out.

0: details. What's in your wallet?
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11: The Knights took a 4-0 lead over the Carolina Hurricanes, only to have Carolina rally for four goals to tie it and eventually send it to double overtime.
12: 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A double overtime win for the Golden Knights!
11: 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The Golden Knights now lead the series 2-1. I'm Isaac Lohengrin.
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15: Oh, what is going on? 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All right, before we

0: We're playing against Nashville, and they take me out in the seventh inning. You know, when they take me out, I didn't understand because, you know, you when you just try to play the game, you're just not thinking of get called up or whatever. So they take me out of the game, and they tell me, change, you go to New York. Everything come to my mind again, and it was pretty fun, you know. Good to be here, how I say. Grateful with the team for how they treat me with my teammates, coaches. It's pretty special, like, around here. It's a good environment.
1: Let's talk about your upbringing. You're from Havana, Cuba. What was it like to grow up there? I've been there before, long time ago in 2018. I really thought it was a special place, but what was it like for you?
0: I mean, it's everything, you know what I mean? I feel great to where I come from. I live it every day. Obviously, I still got family out there, and obviously, I miss them a lot. And, you know, he's everything, how we grow up, how we start our steps in baseball and everything. I just want to thank all the person that were, like, around and kind of helped me to be here today. And, you know, I'm 100% Cuban, but obviously, at the same time, I thank every day to this country for opening the doors to me and my family, and let me do what made me happy.
1: Mm-hmm. And your dad is a legend in Cuba, right? That's Victor Mesa Sr. He played 19 seasons in the Cuban National Series. He won a gold medal at the 1992 Olympics. And from everything I've read, he's described as being kind of the Cuban version of Ricky Henderson. So I'm guessing you started playing baseball at a very young age, yeah?
0: How they say in Cuba, I born with a bat and a ball on my hands, you know. It is crazy, but it is literally like that. I grew up, like, coming to the games, watching other guys play, because my dad, after that, was a manager, I say. Pretty special to have a dad that could help you on what you do as well, and obviously I started because of him. He texts me every day, letting me know what I should do, what I shouldn't do, you know. Sometimes it's even too much, but obviously I'm grateful to have that on him, and, you know, he wanted the best for me and try to get better every day to try to be like him.
1: Yeah, what was it like to have a guy like that as a dad, though? A legend, a famous person in your life like that?
0: It's pretty normal to me. You know, I born and I grew up like that. If it's true that when you're a kid, like my dad and in Cuba, he's pretty loved or hated because he was pretty controversial. Yeah. And he has too many fans, but he has too many haters because the team that he played against. And, you know, when I grew up, it's people telling me, hey, you're going to lose or whatever. When I was like 10, 11. So people that tell me bad things on today is that I really care because since I'm a kid, I'm listening to those things that right now I don't even like listen anymore.
1: Sure.
0: But obviously in the opposite side is people that wants the best for you because of him, and obviously wish you the best and root for you for what you are, for what you do, and feeling great to have him by my side.
1: And he clearly loves the name Victor, because his name is Victor Mesa Sr., your name is Victor Mesa Jr., you have a brother whose name is Victor Mesa, and you guys both played in the Marlins organization for a little bit. What is the deal with the Victors?
0: The people don't know that behind us is like 4 or 5 more Victors, right? Like cousins, uncles, whatever. And even my brother's sons,
1: yeah,
0: he got Victor in the name, so... I changed that already. My son name is Mason.
1: Yeah,
0: so I changed it already. It's too much. When we are together, somebody called Victor, we all look back. Yeah, sure. It's crazy.
1: Yeah.
0: We used to it. You know what I mean? I don't even know how we understand each other, how many Victors we are, but I mean, it is what it is already. But thank God I changed the name of my son because I have to. Yeah, it's too much already. I don't know. Like, because it's crazy. Sometimes I ask him, and he say he used like it.
1: Yeah.
0: And my brother is kind of the same way, too. So he keeps saying the same as well. So he liked that name as well.
1: And you and your brother, Victor, came to the United States. You guys left Cuba in 2018. What went into that decision? And what was it like to go through that with someone as close as your brother?
0: I mean, by that time, I was younger, you know what I mean? I don't really know too much what I want, so I thank him every day in my life because he was the one who actually, like, made that decision. And obviously, with the time, something that you appreciate and you realize how important. But, you know, thank God it wasn't that difficult to us. But how I say, it was everything because of him. And we come here to U.S. and then we went to DR to kind of prepare for tryouts and all that. And then thank God we could sign with the Marlins by that time. We are extremely grateful for that opportunity. I feel that we learned a lot of things out there. But now I'm here, my brother, like, he didn't play no more.

0: You know, I'm enjoying this very short life in here, and I feel great for being here.
1: How special was that, though, to sign with Miami with your brother? That must have been a really emotional moment.
0: Yeah. I mean, I couldn't believe it. By that time, we were kind of separating each other, you know, because you never expect that, you know what I mean? But thanks God, Marlins kind of made that push by that time. It was pretty special to be on the same team, even if we don't share too much together because we were in different leagues. Obviously, it's special to be in the same team, kind of helping each other and rooting for each other.
1: Mm-hmm. And you became a U.S. citizen in 2024. How special was that day for you?
0: I mean, I studied a lot. I know a lot about the U.S. story already. I feel it's something that you have to do, you know what I mean? Pretty grateful, how you say, with this country for this. I was pretty small when I was to school, so I was kind of nervous because I'd rather, like, AB be base loaded, 9-inch WBC or World Series than that, you know? That's kind of different, that you have different pressure. But, you know, thanks God, everything went good, and now I'm part of this country that gave me my life, actually.
1: Yeah. And you made your big league debut for the Marlins. This was last season, May 26th of 2025. And now we're going to Miami this weekend. So what do you remember about that day, making your big league debut? I also read that your first major league home run was on your birthday.
0: Yeah, I get called up, but I didn't expect because I was coming from an injury. I don't know, I had only 5 games that season. I don't even did a sprint training, and that day was crazy because I don't even sleep because the flight was at 5 a.m. You cannot forget that you gotta eat. I missed the second flight to San Diego, so I gotta take another one. It was crazy, but thank God I made it, and you know, it was a day that I'm not gonna forget it. That day in Petco Park, a special park, special team as well. They sent me down after. And then I get called up again in September, and that's when I could do my first homer against Washington. Yeah. And it was special. It wasn't my birthday. Yeah. Even I remember that one reporter asked me if it was my birthday because I wasn't big leagues. And I say, I have no idea. I got to see how the games go because if I go like 0-4 on my birthday, it's not going to be my best one. Trust me. So thank God that day, if I don't remember, like 2-4, I hit a homer. Family was in the stadium, so it was something else.
1: That is great. And then in February of this year, you were traded to the Tampa Bay Rays. What were your thoughts initially when you found out that you had been dealt?
0: I like to control what I can control. I give everything to God, and everything is in His hand, you know. So when the Marlins DFA me, at the beginning, you don't got it. Even I don't have nothing against them, even the opposite. But you never expect that, you don't know where you go. And a couple of days later, they told me that I was getting traded to Tampa. The first thing that I did was thank God, hug my family, you know, because like another opportunity, you know, that show like my worth, my talent, and why I'm here. I received the call from the team. I appreciate them for having me, and you know, life go quick. Look where we are right now, and you know, just trying to make it work what they did for me. You know, I appreciate with this team for how they treat me, like the values that they have, and it's incredible to be here.
1: Now let's get into some of the more fun things to talk about. Your tattoos, Victor Mesa Jr. I read that you have 60 or over 60 and that you have multiple tattoos of Leo Messi. Is that true?
0: Yeah, that's close. I got like 57.
1: Because
0: I heard that it gotta be odd, so that's why I got 57.
1: So you need an odd amount. That's what you're saying.
0: Yes.
1: Yeah, okay.
0: I got some bigs, but I got other than that I pretty like use message that I like to remember me and that I like. Mostly that I have is about my life, my family, and what I really like. It's not that I do tattoos because they're cute, you know?
1: Yeah.
0: That's not a lie. I got like 3 tattoos about Messi.
1: Yeah.
0: Because I'm a big fan. I grew up like watching a lot of soccer and well, football, in my opinion.
1: Uh-huh.
0: I'm still looking for meet him. He's my idol. He's the person that I follow since I'm a kid. I never miss a game of him. And that's why I got like 3 tattoos of him.
1: I thought that you exchanged jerseys with him at some point, or you tried to, right?
0: I mean, I figured out where he was staying or kind of like that, and I could get there, but not to meet him because I was super late on the night, like 12. I could give his nephew my jersey, and the next day they were in contact with me, and they sent me like a jersey, holding my jersey. That meant my life, and I got that tattoo on my quad, and always remember that because you know I feel that men are more passionate, have more idol. I kind of live it a lot. That's my favorite sport, like to watch beside baseball. That's one of the best things of my life as well.
1: Well, you know that he plays for Inter Miami, and we're going to be in Miami this weekend. So maybe you'll meet him this weekend.
0: I mean, hopefully, he don't know that much about baseball, so it would be kind of hard, but hopefully nothing better that he could be there and play like in front of him.
1: Why Messi and why not like Cristiano Ronaldo as your favorite player?
0: I have no idea. Like, I was too little when I started rooting for him. I feel that everything started because my brother is a Real Madrid fan and maybe like brother rivalry or something. But Messi was like kind of growing up at that time, you know. He was coming out of the second team. He was not. He is what he is now, you know. But I don't know. I like, we both lefties and Barcelona was my team and he was different, you know what I mean? So I started like rooting for him, and then when you start growing up, that you see like the value that he has, how he played the game, how much he liked to win, how he take care of like his family or whatever, you know, all that stuff. He's kind of cool, and you know, he's everything. He's the best. I understand people that like Ronaldo because he's a great player and he's very talented, he's very dedicated. But I think football wise, it's not even close. You know what I mean? Cristiano has maybe aura, but and a lot of goals. I gotta respect that. I gotta give it to him. But like football-wise, no, it's not even close.
1: Well, the World Cup starts very soon. Do you have any World Cup predictions? Do you think Argentina and Leo Messi will repeat?
0: Nobody repeat since Brazil in 1958 and 1962. So in 70 years, nobody repeat. So being honest, I think it would be hard because I think even if it's more like a solid team right now, I think all of them, they are 4 years older. Being honest, I wish that Argentina win, but if I gotta like think or say who's gonna win, because that I feel that Spain or French are the most like candidates to win. But obviously, I've been running for Argentina and looking there for a win.
1: Yeah. How excited were you when Argentina and Messi won the World Cup there in, 2022 in Qatar?
0: I remember that the game was like at 10 a.m. and I wake up super early, like at 6, to find like a spot to go with my friends and see the game. And
1: it was a heck of a game.
0: How they win it, I think even make it more special because I almost get like a heart attack. But, you know, that's things that big fans like me, we live in, and I think he got it what he deserved. Even he should have more, but football and sports like that at the end of the day, sometimes no win who deserve it.
1: That's right.
0: So, you know, keep working and looking for whatever is next.
1: Well, he's still won a bunch of golden balls and he's won the UEFA Champions League several times. But Victor Mesa Jr., we've so enjoyed the conversation. Thanks so much for being with us on This Week in Rays Baseball. Have fun this weekend in Miami, returning home to where it all began for you at the big league level. And we'll talk to you again soon.
0: Thank you for having me here.
1: And we will go to our first break, but when we return, we'll get together with Rays pitching coach Kyle Snyder. Plus, we'll talk with Joe Myers, the Rays Senior Director of Baseball Performance Science, and we'll wrap it all up with Kendra Douglas of Rays TV. That's all coming up next on the Rays Baseball Network.
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1: Okay, we continue on This Week in Rays Baseball. Chris Adams Wall, joined now by Rays pitching coach Kyle Snyder for the first time since spring training. Kyle, thanks again for joining us. How are you?
8: Doing well, yeah, thanks.
1: It's great to have you on. How is the 2026 season going for you personally? As we speak right now, the Rays have the best record in the American League.
8: I mean, the days, you know, when you get to this stage of the season are just basically just trying to manage each day and get to the guys. I mean, there's two or three different guys you got to get to, if not more than that, each day. The approach might be a little bit different, but just to make sure they're staying on the tracks and, you know, managing workload and continuing to build relationships that, you know, that create some transparency and give us a better opportunity to put them in positions to be successful, remain successful, and help us win games.
1: We're here in early June. Are you pleased with how the pitching has been so far this season? The numbers are quite good.
8: Yeah, pleased for sure. I think the pitchers would agree with this sentiment, is that, like, you know, each day takes you to the next, and, you know, we're very process driven, and, you know, the process that's, you know, yielded the results over time, you know, we've really done a good job of adhering to. And, you know, there's certainly going to be ups and downs through the course of a year, but, you know, on the run prevention side of things, certainly happy to be in the position that we're in right now and playing some winning baseball on every aspect of the game, and just look to continue that.
1: It seemed like there were a fair amount of unknowns during spring training. Has it gone better than you anticipated from spring training until now?
8: Yeah, I mean, I don't know if it's gone better, but I mean, you do take into account everybody's got injuries to deal with. We got to kind of plug and play a little bit, but, you know, having a number of guys that, you know, have been relievers in most recent years, enter rotation positions, Griffin Jacks being, you know, transferred to a starter midseason, but, you know, the likes of Mats and Martinez and how well they performed, you know, certainly out the gate. McClanahan's been fantastic, you know, 2.5 years removed from the game, dealing with a medial elbow reconstruction, a second one of that, and also the nerve issue from last year. I don't think we could have expected much more than that. I mean, Drew Rasmussen is as good as any starting pitcher in the game since 2021. It's been just a lot of fun watching him do his thing every 5, 6, 7 days. There's been some interchangeable parts in the bullpen a little bit, you know. Had some injuries there as well, you know, but I think overall, I think the guys have gotten out there and done a really good job for us so far.
1: Let's talk about some of these pitchers individually. Let's start with Drew Rasmussen, who, at least I thought, that was probably one of the best starts of his career. I think it's tough to argue that. He went 7 innings and allowed 1 base runner, and the only reason we're probably not talking even more about it than we should is because that hit came in the 2nd inning, but if he gives that up in, say, the 7th, he would have had a perfect game going into the late innings. What has made him so good this season, and just what does it say about him that he was able to come back from such a rough outing against the Angels at home and go out and do that just yesterday?
8: All right, very much self-awareness on his part, right? I mean, I think he was 77% first-pitch strikes. He'd run 3 outings in a row where he was sub-60% first-pitch strikes, and he knows that's not him. You know, we turned kind of a 9-box into a 4-box, you know, made sure that we were open in the zone a little bit to maintain some count leverage from the first pitch on, keep the guesswork in play. And when Rass does that, he just continues to evolve. Pitch package, the changeup's a new weapon for him this year. And he knows what he's doing. I mean, he knows what he's doing with his right and left-handed attack. You know, he just continues to be one of the best starters. I don't care the hand in this, but the results speak for themselves. Excuse me. You know, just over the years and how incredibly, you know, good he's been on the
1: mound. What about Nick Martinez? I think most people, like I said earlier, they didn't know what to expect because of how mostly down in spring training, but what has made him so effective this season? He's been throwing that changeup quite a bit.
8: Changeup usage has come up a little bit, but I think it comes back to even what Rass stated, right? I mean, his first pitch strike percentage, you know, has been tremendous. I think pushing 70%. The sinker usage has come up as well. That pitch has actually performed well. The grade of that pitch has improved as well. You know, but other than that, I mean, it's the same Nick Martinez that's been around and been overseas and been through a lot of different baseball life experiences. He competes. He competes with a lot of enthusiasm. You know, he's just a lot of fun to watch every 5 or 6 days. I mean, spring training, you can go ahead and push. Like, I don't put much stock in spring training. You know, you're facing three teams in A games. The rest of the time, you're getting prepared on backfields. The script of spring training is really, it's a lot of fun because you can build out pitch packages, adjust your approach a little based off of maybe some new information, and certainly wouldn't even consider the results to be a factor when you're coming out of camp. And you put that behind him right out the gate, and he's just been tremendous for us for these 11 or so starts that he's made.
1: But was there any part of you that was concerned, especially with that last start that he made against the Blue Jays in Dunedin, where I think he re-entered like three times and I think gave up 11 runs, something like that?
8: I mean, I've not been a part of that before, you know, but the previous two starts were against the Braves back-to-back, you know, just given the geographical component, being close by, being a veteran guy who deserves that. And, you know, but we were talking a lot about just kind of altering the approach a little bit, you know, to adjust the attack for each hitter and then just, you know, giving the chance to set up his best pitch, which is the changeup. And he stayed on that regardless of the results. He didn't move off of that. And he started executing, I think, at a little better clip, you know, when the season started, and, you know, the results have followed. So it's been a lot of fun to see him stay committed to some of the things that we believe could help him. But, you know, first and foremost, just making sure that we're attacking the strike zone from first pitch.
1: And what about Shane McClanahan? I mean, you must be the most delighted of all to see him throwing the way that he has, such a long time away from the game and the setbacks. I mean, this must be especially gratifying for the pitching coach.
8: My job's extremely gratifying every day, but time spent, emotions grow. You know, I've spent a lot of time around Shane since 2020, and, you know, he's beyond just the setbacks, he's had a lot go on in his life. And, you know, to see him going out there and enjoying himself, you know, with what, you know, he's been fashioned to do, this is what he's born to be doing, and not been able to do it for more than 1,000 days between major league appearances, and to see what he's done the first third of the season, to see some joy come back into his life and to enjoy the competing aspect of it, and finding that balance of like just the right amount of carefree and not putting too much pressure on himself. It's been a treat for all of us, you know, to see him return to form and go out there and have fun and give us a chance to win every single time out.
1: And what about Griffin Jacks? We know that he really struggled in the bullpen at the beginning of the season, but now he's on the Zach Littell plan or the Drew Rasmussen plan. Just how pleased are you with how he's been as a starter?
8: I've been pleased. I think we believed this when we acquired him last year, that he has a starting pitcher arsenal. He has so many good pitches in a short relief role. He can't get into those. Wasn't in the best rhythm. Only threw, what, 3-plus innings in the WBC. Didn't get the proper build-up in spring training, even as a reliever. Got out the gates a little bit slow, and we felt like, listen, you know, maybe let's, you know, re-entertain this. Let's see if we can't get into a rhythm. You know, let's stack some reps. Let's continue to pitch more frequently. Let's see if we can't get to all of your pitches. And I think the best way to achieve that was to start, you know, the process of starting kind of on the fly. And I think he's done a tremendous job. Listen, this guy's got historically a very high ground ball rate and a high swing and strike rate, and, you know, a high zone rate, you know, so when you combine like really good stuff, high ground ball rate, you know, and a five pitch arsenal, you know, with really quality stuff that's capable of missing bats in the strike zone, the one question I think he had, and maybe we had to answer for ourselves, was he able to sustain the stuff over, you know, five ups, etc. And he answered that question relatively quickly for himself, probably more importantly for himself than for us.
1: I have to ask you this, Kyle. Do you look forward to these kinds of scenarios now where a reliever says, hey, you know what, I think maybe I'll be a starter now? Because your track record at this point speaks for itself.
8: I don't know that I look forward to it. I look forward to giving ourselves the best chance to win ball games every night. And however we get there and however our 13 pitchers are used, you know, it's credit to them. you know, we're bringing unusual scenarios to these guys times and asking them to do things that are a bit unorthodox. But, you know, we do play in a time and live in a time, and it's 2026. There, you know, there's bullpen games being thrown. You know, there's role adjustments being made. And I don't know that we're any different than that. You know, on the pitching side, no different than the offensive side. We try to get and make that group operate maybe two or three bodies, you know, greater than they actually are. And, you know, that's kind of how, you know, we've had our success over the years. And if that's what it requires each year, I guess I do look forward to it.
1: Then there's Steven Matz, who began the year in the Rays rotation, had some really good starts, had that injury creep up on him, and then he came back and didn't really look like the same guy. We heard from Kevin Cash on Saturday that it sounds like he's going to be used predominantly out of the bullpen, at least for the foreseeable future. What went into that decision?
8: I think managing the person, managing the player, right? You know, knowing that, you know, the elbow is bothering him a little bit, you know, after about the fifth or sixth start, you know, got out the gates really good for us. But, like, I think it's important in 2026 that we respond to beyond just player feedback, but some of the modern information, right? And the trend line of the velo kind of dropping a little bit gave us a little bit of concern as to whether or not it was viable to continue to put pitches and ups back on him after the time off. And I think this kind of gives him a chance to reset a little bit, you know, physically, you know, give himself a chance to, you know, stabilize, get back to baseline a little bit. And certainly him pitching in the rotation is very much a part of the conversation going forward, but also recognizing that, look, you know, we're bringing a guy that hasn't started since 2021. He's been primarily a reliever into the rotation, and the likelihood of him going wire to wire and making 30, 31 starts was probably not, you know, something that we were considering. So I think it's a response to our relationship with the player, looking at some of the information and realizing, you know, in the interim, this may be the right thing to do.
1: And then let's talk about a couple of other guys in the bullpen, beginning with Brian Baker. I mean, going into the season, I think the conversation was, all right, the Rays are going to mix and match, they're going to go closer by committee, what have you. But pretty quickly into this season, Brian Baker emerged as the closer, I think, or the de facto closer, as I like to call him. But he is the guy, isn't he?
8: He certainly is, and he's got the mentality for it. He pitches with the intensity that a closer should. You know, he's a very neutral pitcher, meaning you can get both hands out, left and right both, and he's been nothing short of tremendous. You know, we knew we were getting a good pitcher from Baltimore, you know, just prior to the deadline last year. I don't like to put expectations on any of these guys or manage their expectations for them. He's been incredibly good. And yeah, you know, he's nailing down games for us, close games, and I don't know that we could have asked much more out of Brian to this point in the season.
1: He's certainly a guy that you can trust in the big spots. Another guy who has pitched in several high leverage situations this year is Ian Seymour. Can you talk a little bit about his evolution?
8: Yeah, so I mean, Ian's always been a really good pitcher, right? With another guy that's kind of transitioned from rotation to bullpen, and you know, there may be some conversations about rotation still there as well. I think we still view him very much as a starting pitcher, but he's been in every high leverage spot that he's come into out of the pen this year. He's really been able to, he's been a lockdown reliever for us. You know, so into that transition, Ian competes as well as anybody out there. The sweeper's definitely an improved pitch grade. The sinker's an improved pitch grade from last year. Both of those are fairly new offerings and have taken him, elevated him to another level as well. So I think, you know, just what some of the stuff that he's been able to do for us, fairly neutral as well, but pretty deadly on lefties. You know, it's been a lot of fun to see him flourish, too.
1: And finally, what about Casey Legomena, a guy who was not with the Rays at the beginning of the season, came over in a trade with the Seattle Mariners, but he's another guy who seems to be entering into big spots.
8: He's really done a good job for us since coming over here. You know, I know him and George have worked really closely together. Jorge Moncada, our bullpen coach, you know, doing some strap work, looking at making some adjustments to the changeup, throwing the rifle slider again, and just come in and has really performed well for us, you know, and has been available just about every day. You know, there's a lot to be said for that. He's ready to go every single day. But yes, the performance since coming over here, I think, speaks for itself, and just another guy that's done a really good job for us.
1: And finally, before we let you go, what are your goals, Kyle Snyder, for the rest of the season?
8: I want us to play meaningful baseball for the remainder of the season and get an opportunity for these guys that, and they deserve, the way they've played to this point, to play some meaningful games in October.
1: Well, Kyle Snyder, Rays pitching coach, thanks so much for joining us on This Week in Rays Baseball. We appreciate it as always. Best of luck the rest of the year.
8: My pleasure. Thanks for having me.
9: And thanks again to Kyle Snyder for carving out some time for us on today's show. Coming up, our conversation with Joe Myers, the Rays' Senior Director of Baseball Performance Science. Stay with us. We're coming right back on the Rays Baseball Network.
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9: And we continue on this week in Rays Baseball. Chris Adams, we're all joined now by Joe Myers, who is the Rays Senior Director of Baseball Performance Science. Joe, thanks so much for taking the time. How are you?
15: I'm good. Thank you for having me.
9: Of course. I know that you're in Charleston, South Carolina right now. You're doing some work with the River Dogs, and I know that you go to all four affiliates. So what has that been like for you this year?
15: It's been good. I tend to meet those teams a lot of times on the road. So I've been able to see some new stadiums. The group of individuals within the performance science department are doing well with the affiliates. So it's always fun to get out and see some minor league baseball.
9: Absolutely. Well, can you tell our listeners who maybe don't know all that much about it, like, what is baseball performance science?
15: I guess the best way to describe it is that we use science and data to really understand how to improve how our players perform, their health and wellness, and how do we develop those minor league players. My background is more on the medical athletic training side. So I tend to focus a little more on the injury prevention side, but like, we utilize physiology, biomechanics. We have folks that, we work closely with our strength and conditioning staff, our medical staff, our coaching staff, and really provide data sources to help them all do great at their jobs, in all honesty. So are there certain pieces of data that we can use to help drive some of the training of our players? Or are there certain pieces of information that our medical staff can use to drive the rehabs and progressions and how they get back? So I kind of always think of it as kind of the human side of analytics, to be honest. But we have a whole group of combination of scientists, coaches, and clinicians all aimed at trying to improve athletic performance and health in our players.
9: That's so cool. And I know that you came on board with the Rays in 2016. You were a professor at the University of North Carolina, Chapel Hill. Can you tell us about how this area, baseball performance science, has evolved from the time where you first came to the Rays until now? I mean, it's been a little over a decade now.
15: My understanding is that the Rays were one of the first teams to really add someone with a performance science expertise to their staff. So the Rays were one of the first groups to do that. Now every team has that at some level, but it's interesting. So when I first started in 2016, it was just really myself, and I was able to hire one of my former doctoral students from UNC Chapel Hill to come and be the intern in Port Charlotte that summer. So we started out with a very, very small staff, and over time, the Rays have been very supportive of this program, and we've been able to hire expertise along the way. So we have individuals now with PhDs in biomechanics and exercise physiology, engineering, visual motor control. So we've been able to hire various experts in particular areas along the way. So now the group really, you know, the staff is about, you know, depending on how we count the interns, it's about 25 to 27 individuals. So we went from myself and an intern in 2016 to a pretty large staff that allows us to cover not only the big leagues, but all the way down through the Dominican complex.
9: Yeah, and how gratifying is that for you, who basically started on the ground floor with just two people, and to watch and see how much it's grown over the years?
15: Yeah, very much so. I came in with, you know, again, a background in shoulders and elbows, to be honest, orthopedic shoulders and elbows, and right away was put into a role that I needed to have expertise in a lot of areas, and, you know, nutrition and physiology and, you know, some of the various technologies. So we've been able to, you know, we've kind of figured out along the way that, you know, again, we've been able to hire experts into those particular areas. So now I went from trying to do a little bit of everything to being able to not only support my, you know, the staff members, but then also focus a little more on the injury prevention side, working, you know, pretty closely with the medical staff and the strength conditioning staff.
9: It's amazing. And we're having you on today to talk about the Rays Science of Baseball program, or STEAM. Presented by Mosaic, and it's launching on Monday, June the 8th. Can you tell us about the Rays Science of Baseball program? Sounds really interesting.
15: Right. So this is year five of the program, and specifically what it entails is staff members from the Rays working with students who attend Academy Prep campuses across the Tampa Bay area. There's a campus in Lakeland, St. Pete, and in Tampa. And we spend 1 week at each of those campuses talking about how we use science to improve performance in baseball, and really just, you know, try to expose those kids to how, you know, to maybe some career opportunities that are present within baseball. Or again, how do we use numbers and to affect how our players, you know, how our players perform. And then there's some other lessons along the way related to that are really things that they can apply themselves, you know, as it relates to the body and health and nutrition and how the heart works and how the brain works. So it's been a fun 5 years so far. It's always great to go onto those campuses and interact with those kids. And, you know, it's, you know, the whole idea behind it is that we will, we essentially have a different topic each day. So topics that we're covering this time around, the staff members from Eckerd College are going to come in and actually talk about baseball itself and have like a baseball skills clinic. And then we have an individual who comes in and talks about how vision in the brain is utilized to how we use it to hit a fastball. You know, I always talk about the body and apply it to jumping and how muscles work and the heart and the brain controls those muscles. And we bring in a little bit of physics in there with forces and gravity and that sort of thing. You know, in the past, we've had our registered dietitian come in and talk about nutrition topics. We have the graphic design folks from the Rays come in and talk about how, again, they take some of the creative ideas that they have for their various materials, but also utilize science and programming to bring those, you know, those creative designs to life. This year, we're doing something a little different where we're going to have kind of a tech expo day where we expose all the kids to the different technologies we use. So the kids will have an opportunity to throw baseballs with a radar gun and see how fast they throw and how does that compare to Shane McClanahan. Or we're going to have timing gates set up for sprinting and how fast are these kids relative to Chandler Simpson. And we're going to have one where it's related to grip strength. Again, how the muscles work. And then one of the stations this year, it's a new station. It's going to be virtual reality. So the kids are going to be actually wearing virtual reality glasses and taking swings against major league fastballs. So within a virtual environment. So pretty excited about that day. That's a new one for us.
9: That all sounds so awesome. Like, I wish that I could go to some of these, and it would be pretty embarrassing for me. I'm sure my fastball is at like 55 miles an hour or something, but a really cool opportunity for the kids. You mentioned that there are campuses in Lakeland, St. Pete, and Tampa. Just how cool is that, that you guys have expanded in the Tampa Bay area and that kids from all over the place can get involved with this?
15: Yeah, no, for sure. And the other part of it is that we always build in a day where they come to Tropicana for not only to see a game, but then also we have various staff that are based out of Tropicana come and talk to the kids and talk about their particular careers in baseball. So again, it, you know, not only exposes the kids to the science and technology associated with baseball, but brings them to the game and maybe develops some new fans. It's always interesting to see the wide variety of knowledge related to the sport of baseball and the Rays in general with these kids. We know we have some kids who know anything and everything about all the players, and other, you know, other kids who live there in St. Pete that know nothing about the Tampa Bay Rays or any of our players. So it's always a wide variety of individuals. So we're not only bringing huge fans to the ballpark, but also maybe exposing individuals who've never had an opportunity to go to a baseball game to come and see, you know, to come and see a game.
9: That is so great. And can you tell us about the Rays Science of Baseball program, or STEAM, and what that stands for before we continue?
15: So STEAM stands for Science, Technology, Engineering, Arts, and Mathematics. It developed off of, you know, the original acronym, you know, within education is STEM originally. So the arts were added several years ago, but it, you know, the idea behind STEM or STEAM is to expose kids to how science and technology and numbers are utilized. So this was a program that started back in 2022. Sandy Sternberg was the individual who really worked with our community development group to develop this program. Again, it's a way to provide not only like these students are in between seventh and eighth grade typically. So they're starting to get a little bit of math and algebra and a little bit of geometry and you know, and those types of topics. And it's just a way to show them how those topics that they're learning about in seventh and eighth grade, there's application to those for careers and, you know, cool careers like working in baseball.
9: Yeah, I mean, mathematics always terrified me when I was in middle school, but I imagine that getting involved with STEAM, getting involved with the Rays Science of Baseball program makes it fun for a lot of kids who maybe aren't that good at math, right?
15: Right. Yeah, for sure. It's there's always four or five kids, especially that at each campus that you can kind of see that you've made an impact on and they've kind of sparked something. And so we spend a whole week with the kids, and just to see how some of those kids change from day one on Monday till 5 days later. You know, some of the kids start out quiet, shy, kind of in the corner. By week's end, they're part of the discussions, doing all the activities. Every one of the sessions that we do usually has some type of physical activity associated with it. So like, for example, when I go in and talk about the body, we have a whole jumping lab, and I take four sensors in that allow us to measure how high these kids jump. And they will all go through the jumps and measure how high they jump. And then we'll put them through a warm up and look at how that has an effect on how high they jump, their heart rate. Again, they learn about the heart and, you know, how the heart pumps the fuel. And so, you know, we do an experiment like, hey, we just talked to you about the importance of warming up prior to sports and what it does to the body and how it improves performance. And then we're able to show them like, hey, they just jumped 12 inches after a proper warm up, and they learned about the muscles and the heart and the brain and how it all works. Now they're jumping 13, 14 inches, right? So you see those improvements. All the sessions are very active. Again, there's usually some type of activity. It's not just us up there lecturing. So we spend first couple of minutes talking about a particular topic, but then we jump right into it and, you know, get rolling with some type of laboratory activity, some type of physical activity.
9: Yeah, so it's really interactive. And again, I wish that I was in seventh or eighth grade so I can get involved with this. Joe, let me ask you, how do you and your team utilize STEAM in your everyday work with the Rays and at Tropicana Field or on the road?
15: Oh yeah, I mean it's just a part of what we do, right? So let's just focus on biomechanics, for example. So biomechanics is just the physics associated with how we pitch a baseball, how we hit a baseball, how we run, how we catch, right? So it's the physics associated with baseball and how do we perform these tasks. Every pitch, every hit that happens at any of our ballparks, we get a biomechanical analysis. So there are cameras situated all around Tropicana Field and all of our minor league fields that are all measuring those swings or those pitches. And by having multiple views of a particular pitch, we can create a 3D motion analysis stick figure that we can calculate what the body's doing, the forces that are associated with it, what changes are happening. Are there mechanics that might be associated with better performance? Are there mechanics that are associated with maybe higher injury risk? And it's all numbers, right? It's just 3D geometry at the end of the day. So it might be something like that, or it might be on the physiology side where we are constantly measuring what our players are doing on the field, using technologies like GPS and high-speed cameras, because with that type of technology, again, we are constantly measuring how much they're running, how fast are they running, what are their accelerations, and we have models built out again that allow us to help us better understand performance improvements or decrements, and then also try to quantify injury risk. So some of the training that happens with our strength conditioning on the strength conditioning side and the medical side takes that camera information and utilizes it right then and there for how we train a particular player. You know, maybe those numbers suggest that the player needs more sprinting in their practice setting. Then there, our strength conditioning staff has that information in a digestible way that allows them to, okay, player X, it's been a few days since you've hit top speeds. We want you to hit top speeds here in this practice setting, in this conditioning setting, so that when you have to hit that top speed, you know, in the next couple of days, trying to, you know, to leg out a triple, that your body is prepared for it.
9: So much going on behind the scenes that I'm sure Rays fans know nothing about. So thank you for giving us a look behind the curtain there, Joe Myers. A couple of questions for you, and then I'll let you go. Just how proud are you of this program, and what does it mean to you that it's already in year five, as you said?
15: The program is such a great program for those kids. Again, we can see it every time that we go in. And honestly, like our community development group that coordinates the, you know, the sessions, and we take, you know, the, like in my role on the baseball ops side, we are the ones who are putting together like the programming and the lectures and the labs and that sort of thing. But like just the impact that, you know, from our community development side, they're the ones that really put all this together. They just bring us in to talk about the various STEM topics. You know, it's fantastic. And just to hear, you know, from the teachers and the staff members at those schools, like just how impactful it is. I think we are definitely making a difference for sure.
9: Oh, there's no doubt. And as you said, all students will attend the career day at Tropicana Field to hear about careers across the Rays organization. And they're all going to attend a Rays game on Thursday, June 25th. I am curious, before I let you go, Joe, if people want to learn more about this or they want to get involved, is there somewhere they can go?
15: You know, I think probably the best spot to go is to reach out to our community development folks within the Rays, whether it's Will Wetzel or Caitlin Klein. Those two individuals do a fantastic job with really spearheading this program and all the other little logistics that have to happen prior to us getting to the point that we're going in and talking about jumping or having kids measuring how fast kids run or talking about nutrition. So I think that's the place to start.
9: Well, Joe Myers, the Senior Director of Baseball Performance Science, thank you so much for joining us on This Week in Rays Baseball and for enlightening us. I have learned a ton. I'm sure our listeners have also. But thank you again, sir, and we'll talk to you again soon.
15: Thank you. Thank you for having me.
9: And we thank Joe Myers once again for stopping by to educate us on today's show. Coming up, Kendra Douglas of Rays TV here at Lone Depot Park in Miami. Don't go anywhere. We're coming right back on the Rays Baseball Network.
16: 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I wish I had someone to talk to about tough stuff, you know? 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Talk to me, Dad. I can handle it. I'm in it to win it.
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1: Okay, but continue on This Week in Rays Baseball. Chris Adams Wall joined now by Kendra Douglas of Rays TV. Kendra, thanks so much for joining us. How are you?
20: I'm doing good. How are you doing?
1: I'm doing all right. We're here in Miami. Your first Citrus Series in Miami. First road trip for you. What has it been like?
20: I mean, it's been great for starters coming here already because of the magic. It's like I'm familiar with everything, but it is different coming to a ballpark where I know nothing. I'm so fortunate to have people like you and everyone else to kind of give me, show me the ropes, see how everything is. But I stick to my corner and I'm good to go.
1: What's it like? I mean, you're filling in for Ryan Bass, of course. What kind of challenges are there with filling in? Because you're not with the team the entire year.
20: Oh, let me tell you one thing, though, is I'm very fortunate to have a guy like Ryan Bass kind of like prep me to get into things. So we do have conversations of like, all right, what do I need to be ahead of? What do I need to know? And then even for me, I need to also be someone who's like, all right, like the news that we've kind of been hearing so far, I need to be the one to be like, okay, cool. As the handoff, handing off the baton, let him know those things. So I'm very fortunate to have him kind of really walk me through everything. I'm very fortunate to have all of you guys. You guys are great to work with, to pick your brains and figure things out. So it is hard. Yeah. And it's very challenging. I will say year two, I feel better that I pretty much know everybody. I mean, and I think what's great is there are so many new players that we are all learning them too. So the new guys, it's like y'all are learning much more about them too. And I'm like, perfect, me too. So that's what works.
1: What have you learned doing this job though for the last now year and a half?
20: I think one thing I've learned is you have to continue to be moldable at all facets of your job. I could easily pigeonhole myself and say I'm only going to do football, I'm only going to do basketball, but I think that's not fair to the reporter that I want to be, and I want to be able to be moldable, I want to be able to grow. I'm still growing. Like, I have no problems going to Ryan and be like, I don't get this real quick, help me out. Because, one, we're a team. I want to make sure that the team succeeds, and I think that's the biggest part, too, is being a team player, but also being moldable in that.
1: This is your first year on Rays TV. How is that different from last year?
20: I think it's different when it comes to like a content standpoint, but it's pretty much the same. And I think that's something, it's funny, I was actually talking to our one of our producers yesterday of just like, she said something along the lines of like, hey, you know, your post game went well. And I was like, it's the same thing as like the Magic. It's just a different game. And I needed to remind myself that everything is the same when it comes to like times and it comes to interviews and it comes to doing things to like get you ready for an interview. The only thing is it's a different sport. So I think once I like kind of put myself in that mindset of like, you're just doing the same thing you've been doing for the last 8-something years, like you're good to go. And so that has been super helpful.
1: How did your season with the Magic go? They had a nice little run there. I thought that they were going to upset the Pistons.
20: I know. You go 3-1 in the Pistons and you're like, all right, this is it, right? And I think it was just a really, really hard season overall. You dealt with so many injuries. And I think that's something I hated to see from these guys because they give it their all every single day. It's so good to see Coach Mosley's not going to be in New Orleans, though. I'm super happy for him and the way he's taken that staff over. He had some great assistance with God Sham God being in the lineup, too. So he's taken him. I'm so excited to meet Coach Sweeney and work with Sean Sweeney and, you know, be able to see what he can do for this team that wants to take it to the next level. So it's going to be really good. I think all eyes will be on the Magic this year. And it's funny because I could have said the same thing last year just because it was like, well, they had no choice but to have all eyes on them. But I think now you are seeing that all eyes will be on this team.
1: And let's finally talk about the Rays season. I mean, what have you made of how well they're playing? We're talking to you on Saturday, but when this airs, the Rays, regardless of what happens today, will be the best team in the American League, at least record-wise.
20: It's crazy that I'm covering this team where they're at right now. And it's so cool to see. And it's funny because now the questions are more so like, so how can this player be better than what he was last night? And so I think that's been fun. And it's good to hear, you know, in all sports, you have fans who, you know, raise the alarm. These guys lose out in a series, and all of a sudden, it's like, everything is failing.
1: And that was Kendra Douglas. That will do it for today's show. We will see you next time. The Rays pregame show is next. Enjoy the game, everybody.
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0: Kelly's 0-2 again is swung on and grounded toward the middle. Flagged down by Walls. Steps on the back, throws to first. He got him! If you

0: and the Rays have won it against the Twins.
1: Keep it right here. The Rays pregame show is next. 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
2: The pitch. Swing and a ground ball. Base hit up the middle. Richie Palacios gets the wave home. Throw to the plate by Kwan is cut off. And Ryan Vallade strikes again.
1: Welcome to the 2026 Tampa Bay Rays pregame show. 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Coming up, we'll preview today's game with Rays manager Kevin Cash. 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
3: One ball, two strikes. Righty on righty. The pitch. Swing and a miss. He got him. And Kevin Kelly, Van Stanton, and the Yankees leave him loaded.
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4: From Lone Depot Park in Miami, Florida, this is the Rays Radio pregame show. And hello again, everyone. My name is Chris Adams-Wall. Santiago Rodriguez is our engineer here in the booth alongside Austin Platt. And we'll hear from Neil Solons here momentarily. Derek DeBose back in our network studios. And the Tampa Bay Rays still here in SoFlo, getting ready for game three of their three-game series against the Miami Marlins, their cross-state rivals. The Marlins beat the Rays yesterday 4-3 in what was a thrilling ninth inning, but the Rays did have the bases loaded for Junior Caminero with two outs down a run before Caminero struck out to end the game against former Rays righty Tyler Zubert. And so the Rays do go down by that 4-3 score. It was only their third loss in a one-run game this season, and their record of 9-3 in one-run games is still the best in Major League Baseball. But now this three-game series is tied at a game apiece, and so we go to yet another rubber match. It will be Griffin Jacks on the mound today for Tampa Bay. The righty is 1-4 with a 4.76 ERA, and he will go up against a former Cy Young Award winner in Sandy Alcantara, who is also right-handed. He's 4-4 with a 4.59 ERA. The Rays are still 37-24 despite the loss yesterday. That is still the best record in the American League. And with the Yankees getting rained out against the Boston Red Sox yesterday in the Bronx, the Rays' lead atop the American League East standings is down to just a game. The Marlins on the other side, they're 30-35. And we will see if the Rays can win this series before they head home to take on the Boston Red Sox in game one of a three-game set at Tropicana Field beginning tomorrow night at 6:40. But I promised you Neil Solons, and Neil Solons is here. And Neil, as far as the Citrus Series is concerned, this one is for all the marbles.
3: That it is. It's to win this series and to win the season series. And look, a split isn't the worst thing in the world, but I think right now this team could use a series win, especially after getting swept by the Tigers. And yesterday was, what, the second one-run game the Rays have lost in a week after not losing one for 2 months. But both one-run losses have been the kind where you were back, well behind, you came back late, and it just wasn't quite enough. So hopefully today the

0: even against a Marlins team that puts it in play, to get a lot of swing and miss. On the flip side of that, facing Sandy Alcantara, I think the Rays have to make him work as much as possible, because with the Marlins running a bullpen game yesterday, they're without some key relievers. So the earlier you get to that pen, the better the chances for the Rays.
1: The Rays can win their fourth straight rubber game, but thanks very much for joining us, Neil. We'll talk to you again here in a little bit. The Rays Radio pregame show, though, is brought to you by Steel, powering the future with professional-grade battery tools built for real-world work. As we go to our first break here on the Rays Radio pregame show, but when we come back, we'll have Andy Fried's daily conversation with Rays manager Kevin Cash, and then Neil will sit down with the television voice of the Miami Marlins, Mr. Kyle Seeloff. All of that and a whole lot more is coming up right after this on the Rays Baseball Network.
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1: And welcome back to Miami here on the Rays Radio pregame show. I'm Chris Adams-Wall with Derek DuBose back at our network studios, hanging out here with Neil Solon's Austin Platt and Santiago Rodriguez ahead of the Rays and the Marlins. Game 3 of 3, the series finale and rubber game. It will be Griffin Jacks, the righty, going for Tampa Bay against the Marlins right-hander Sandy Alcantara. But now to tell you even more about it and to take a look back at yesterday's frustrating and nearly come from behind win, but it was a loss, of course, 4-3 to the Marlins. Let's send it down to Andy Fried, who is standing by with Rays skipper Kevin Cash.
7: Chris, thank you very much. One more here in Miami as the Rays take on the Marlins with the manager Kevin Cash now here in the pregame show as always. And Skipper, yesterday ended up being a very tight game. In fact, it looked like it was really going to be a pitcher's duel for a while with the Marlins going with a bullpen day. And Shane McClanahan in the first four innings was almost untouchable.
8: Yeah, he was. He did a really nice job, set a tone for us, and we needed every bit of it because a lot of challenges the Marlins presented by mixing and matching throughout their bullpen day. We know that bullpen games can be very challenging. No hitter is able to get comfortable. You're not allowed to take what you learn in one at bat to the next because you're seeing a different pitcher. And unfortunately, the Marlins not only did that, they also executed really, really well. Mac was outstanding for four innings. Not quite sure what took place when things started to unravel, but got to give credit to, you know, the leadoff homer by their third baseman. And then we had a walk right there. And then some havoc started to create and traffic, and they pieced together some big at-bats.
7: We noticed after the game, there was only 7 swings and misses by Shane, who can be a strikeout pitcher. Some of them came early on the changeup, but then the swing and miss seemed to go away for a bit. Is that a credit to the Marlins and their approach, the way they seem to approach any pitcher?
8: Yeah, I mean, it is a credit to the Marlins. I also think that Shane, you know, maybe didn't have his best off-speed weapons, a slider.

0: was not as crisp as what we've normally seen in the past. Did throw some good changeups that had some bite and some depth to him, but you know, the Marlins did a really good job of making him get the ball in the zone. And early on, he was super efficient because they were aggressive and making some soft contact outs. Then I don't know exactly what changed. They started to piece together some big at-bats, and they didn't do him any favors by expanding out of the zone, were patient enough, took their walks, and a lot of those walks came around to score.
1: Like, Amina allows a deep fly ball, but that was it. Kelly keeps them off the board as well, and the Rays were right there on the verge of coming back. Now, you had the right guys at the right place a couple of times, but it didn't really break through until Yandy's double in the eighth, and then in that ninth inning, which starts with a walk to Williamson. How about the two-strike bunt, too, by Taylor Walls? Is that all on his own?
0: Yeah, it is on his own, and I know he's shown it before. He's shown it and fouled it off, but, I mean, if a third baseman is going to vacate, Walls, he's a good bunter, and if that's a way to just extend our inning and turn the lineup over, why not try it? I applaud him for trying to do that, because it's not an easy thing to do by any stretch, but you're right. We did have the right hitters kind of coming up, and it felt like we got one hit, but we need multi-hits to come through in that setting. And, you know, Cammy and Aranda got pitched a little tough too. Cammy expanded out of the strike zone facing Peterson, the big hard throwing right hander up in the upper 90s, chased a couple pitches that were up and out over the, or up and close to him that not, you can do too much with. So he got through that inning at a 4-1 game. And then Fairbanks comes in, who we know can be tough. Pete's using a little bit different mix. I thought we had some good at-bats against him. Didn't do him any favors by expanding out of the zone. But ultimately, when they brought Zuber in, when we had all kind of traffic, it's a pretty wild inning to go through. Zuber made some big pitches to Cammy to end our threat.
1: He did. A little bit more about that ninth inning. Knowing that Pete, and we've seen Pete before, and Pete got a lot of saves, but there sometimes can be wild Pete up there. And it's a tough guy to match up against because you can't be wrong because the stuff is so good. But do you think the knowledge of him helped out on the walks to Simpson, who went from 0-2 to a walk, and then Aranda, who ended up drawing the walk? Do you think some prior knowledge of him does help the Rays in that situation?
0: Yeah, I got to think it's helped. I mean, look, these guys have faced each other probably 50 at-bats in spring training over live BP settings, and they've played behind him. They know how he goes about it. I also think Walsey's bunt hit. I mean, he was down 0-2 very quick and then got the count kind of closer to his favor. So there's some familiarity there, and we probably used it to our advantage. But it is. Pete is a tough guy because you don't want to let him you don't want to do him any favors by expanding, but the last thing you want to do is let him get ahead because he's got the strikeout weapon. And we did have a lot of good at bats, put a bunch of pitches on him, and made the Marlins make a tough decision.
1: They did. What about Yandy overall? Double to left center, and then the base hit to right against Pete, and he's on one of those hot streaks once again. And he's got 9 hits against the Marlins this year, and he's back to the top of the league in hitting. And if I were trying to figure out how to pitch to Yandy, I just don't know how. I don't think there's one way to get the guy out. Even that fastball that comes in there in the ninth inning, the way he goes to the opposite field, it's done with such ease.
0: Yeah, he does. He's making it look easy right now. We know it's not. I don't think there is one way to get him out. And right now, there's not really any way to get him out. The way he's seeing the ball, laying off close pitches, not trying to do too much. You'll see him hit the breaking balls out front for the doubles and the homers, and those hard fastballs, he's willing to take his base hit the other way.
1: There was one other thing in the ninth inning I thought I'd bring up. The junior at bat, there was a pitch that looked like it was out of the zone. He went to challenge, but the Rays were out of challenges there. That's, I think, the first time I can think all year that maybe a ninth inning challenge could have changed things one way or the other. How have your thoughts evolved on ABS? Do you always want to save one for the ninth inning in case of that situation, or do you think it's kind of played out just the way it has?
0: I think it's kind of played out the way it has. I don't think if you try to sit there and save one out, you're probably going to, you know, leave opportunities to challenge throughout the course of the game. Yesterday was a little bit unfortunate. I didn't go back and look at that pitch. I know it was a close pitch, but I will say this. Cammy can hit the ball up in the zone very, very well. Probably as good as anybody in baseball.
1: But not as it turned out yesterday, and the Rays do lose 4-3 to the Marlins. So we got the finale of the Citrus Series today. Griffin Jack, Sandy Alcantara. We'll talk to Kevin about that right after this on the Rays Radio Network.
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2: Back here to Miami, it's Rays and Marlins in the finale, and with Kevin Cash. All right, Griffin Jacks goes today. Two starts ago, he takes the ball in the back. Last start, got some more swing and miss, but it was not a great outing for him. So what do you want to see today? What needs to change?
3: Well, I think you go back to Rass's outing. He had a rough outing against Anaheim, made a quick adjustment in on Friday night here against the Marlins. Like to see Griff go do this, something similar. Get the pitches going. Get in the zone early. You know, I go back to the Detroit series. I thought there were some pitches in two strike counts that he probably needed to execute a little bit better. So rush to two strikes and then get the ball out of the zone. Trust that he's got some pretty nasty stuff that he can create swing and miss, which he did, but he left a couple pitches in the zone that the Tigers were able to capitalize, make that adjustment against these Marlins.
2: Sandy Alcantara, we've seen him many times over the years, allowed just one run to the Rays. Last time out, what's the strategy against him?
3: You're getting sinkers. You know, it's going to, you know, sinker to both sides of the plate. He'll throw a couple sliders in there, mixing an occasional change up, but it's going to be, you know, heavy fastball. He doesn't rely on the strikeout. He relies on putting the ball on the ground. See if we can get it elevated a little bit, get some guys on base, and, you know, maybe mix in some stolen bases stuff. Our offense, you know, it just has not been flowing like it had earlier in the year. We got to get back to doing what we're good at, and that's, you know, running, using our speed, putting the move in the baseball, and see if we can put pressure on defenses.
2: Kevin, thank you as always.
3: Thank you.
2: Rays Matters with Kevin Cash, and back upstairs to Chris.
4: All right, thanks very much, Andy, and great stuff there from Rays manager Kevin Cash. Hopefully the Rays can get some more early runs like they did in the series opener. Marlins pitchers retired the first 12 Rays batters yesterday, and of course Tampa Bay did not record their first hit until the sixth inning. As we go to another break here on the Rays Radio pregame show, but when we come back, Neil will be getting together with the television voice of the Miami Marlins, Mr. Kyle Seeloff. That is coming up right after this on the Rays Baseball Network.
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4: And welcome back to the Rays Radio pregame show, everybody. Rays and Marlins will get underway today at 1:40 in their rubber game, game three of this three-game series between the Rays and the Fish. It will be Griffin Jacks against Sandy Alcantara. But now to get a little bit into the weeds a bit more, let's send it over to Neil Solons, who is standing by with the TV voice of the Marlins, Kyle Seeloff.
12: Thanks very much, Chris. We get set for the last of the series and the last of the Citrus series between the Rays and Marlins. And TV voice of the Marlins, Kyle Seeloff, now joins us. And Kyle, give us first a feel about where this organization is under Peter Bendix in terms of your mind, the rebuild as they try and build up.
0: Yeah, and thank you, Neil. I think they're getting closer. You know, we often talk and associate Peter Bendix with the Rays and doing things the Rays way, which is a thing. You know, we like to try to model ourselves after you guys and similarly to the Milwaukee Brewers. Can you pitch well? Can you defend well behind good pitching? And when you get on, you got to string singles together. You have to run. You have to create havoc, and you need to try to score in that fashion. Marlins have gotten a little bit more power lately. But I think they're getting closer. I think the system is about as deep as it's been, at least in my time here, going back to 2013. I think about the Yeliches, the Ozunas, the Realmutos, and Stantons. But after those four to five guys in Mariznick, there wasn't a whole lot behind that. Unfortunately, here in the last 2 to 3 weeks, there have been a rash of pitching injuries that has really made the organization stub its toe, and it's getting very thin. But in large part, it is trending in the right direction under Peter. The system is deep, and they're not playing terribly at the major league level. You guys have seen that. There's some clunkers in a very small sample size here in the Citrus Series. The Marlins have won 2 games. They've lost 3. And when they play well, like they're a pretty darn good team and fun to watch.
13: It's a very scrappy ball club. In fact, Drew Rasmussen, who won the opener of this series, said these teams are mirror images of each other in terms of the way they play.
0: Yes, exactly. And I think that's how the Marlins need to win games. There's not a whole lot of power. It's interesting because the game is predicated on so much power today in instant offense. And if you can get that, great. But I do think the Brewers and the Rays and the Marlins and some other teams, maybe even the Nationals to an extent, are examples of, you know, it's really hard to score. It's really hard to string hits together, but you can bunt a little bit. And when you can get a single and steal and bunt a guy over and get him in, that's like, would you call that the old-fashioned way of doing things, maybe, I guess? But, it's different strokes for different folks. There's different ways to win, and I think you guys are a great example of that as well.
13: You touched on all the pitching injuries. In fact, that's the reason you had almost like a /opener/tandem start in game one and a bullpen start yesterday. But you can also do that because of today's starter in Sandy Alcantara.
0: Exactly, and you guys have seen him be very good already once this season. His first 3 starts this season, elite. I mean, felt like he was never going to allow an earned run. And then there was a month and a half, 2 month stretch where it wasn't going well. He got back on track in Tampa. His last start was as good as we've seen in years. And I know he's had 3 really good starts to open up this year. The reason being, he got back to that 2-seam fastball / sinker and his changeup. And that's how he won the Cy Young. And those two pitches are elite. He'll use a breaking ball, but that's more of a show me pitch. And when he uses it primarily as look what I have just to keep you honest, and he uses that 2-seam / sinker and changeup, he's hard to beat. We saw it in his last start against the Nationals. And I know at least for us on the Marlins, and are looking forward to hopefully seeing that again here today.
13: I guess the big question is going forward, is he a guy who gets moved at the deadline, or does it depend where the Marlins are, especially with all the pitching injuries surrounding?
0: I think that's a very good point. If they're hovering around 500, there's a lot of front offices that would say, if you're 500 on August 1st, you might have a legitimate shot in this thing to hang around and have a very productive September. That has been the sticking point, Neil, for 2-3 years now. And Sandy still has a team option for next year. I would be very curious to see what teams are willing to offer. You hear about the Scoobles and all these other guys out there on the trade market. You know, they're going to command a lot. Relievers command a lot. You know, is Sandy pitching like an ace? The full body of work? No. Is he pitching like a really solid, maybe 2 or 3? Yes. What does that get you? I don't know. I mean, that's going to be interesting. If they're out of it, I would suspect that there's going to be, once again, real conversations about him being moved. But I do know this. Peter Bendix will not give him away for nothing. If that means they have to eat money to get better prospects in return, we'll see. But the next couple of months will be very fascinating.
13: Yeah, I would guess it should be for the Marlins. And we won't see you after this, Kyle, so we always appreciate the time. And after this game, we'll wish you a lot of luck going forward, especially against the American League opponents.
0: Yeah, likewise. And if we don't see you in the World Series, we'll see you in 2027, Neil.
13: All right, that's Kyle Seeloff. Again, he's TV voice of the Marlins. Let's get back to the pregame show with Chris Adams-Wall.
4: All right. Thanks very much, Neil. And some great insight there from Kyle Seeloff. We'll see how Sandy Alcantara does against the Rays today as he opposes Griffin Jacks in the series finale and rubber match right here at Lone Depot Park in Miami. We'll go to our final break, though, here on the show. And when we come back, we'll offer up some final thoughts and get you all set for first pitch at 1:40 between the Rays and the Marlins, the final regular season game between these two in-state rivals. That is coming up right after this on the Rays Baseball Network.
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4: And welcome back to our final segment here on the Rays Radio Pregame Show, everyone. Rays and Marlins will get off the ground today at 1:40. This is game three of a three-game series. It is another rubber game with the Rays taking the first game 6-0 on that brilliant performance by Drew Rasmussen, and the Marlins hanging on yesterday by a score of 4-3. The Rays, though, they have not dropped back-to-back series going back to late April. That came at Pittsburgh and then at home against Cincinnati, while the Marlins haven't won consecutive series since the first week of the season. That was at home against the Colorado Rockies and then the Chicago White Sox. So something has got to give today. It will be Griffin Jacks on the mound for Tampa Bay. He's 1-4 with a 4.76 ERA. He'll go up against Sandy Alcantara, a righty for Miami, who is 4-4 with an ERA of 4.59. And we are going to see if the Rays can get their 38th win of the season and ensure that they will still be in first place all alone atop the AL East standings when they go home to take on another member of the AL East, the Boston Red Sox. Game one of a three-game series will start at Tropicana Field tomorrow night at 6:40. But that will do it for us. Neil and I have the play-by-play. We hope that you enjoy the game, everybody.
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12: Killian comes plate word and a swing and a little looper. Back of second. It's going to drop base hit. Simpson rounding third. He's going to come home. There will be no throw. Jonathan Aranda does it again. His second walk-off this year. And the Rays with a clean sweep of the Giants. They come back to take it 2-1-10.
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25: As the 0-2 is cut on and missed for strike 3. And a 5-pitch fourth for Drew Rasmussen, who picks up strikeout number 3.
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16: Caminero sends one way up into the air into deep center field. Martin turns and admires, and over the batter's eye. Home run, Caminero. What a shot. It's 1-0 Rays.
24: To bring you the play-by-play of today's game, here are the voices of the Rays, Andy Freed and Neil Solons.
12: Hi, everybody. On a Sunday afternoon in Miami, it's Rays baseball. Tampa Bay trying to take the Citrus Series from the Marlins. With Andy Freed wrapping things up on the television side for this set, I'm Neil Solons, joined by Chris Adams-Wall. The Rays, Chris, won game one of this series convincingly 6-0. Yesterday, a dramatic comeback fell short as they fell 4-3 to the Marlins. So now to win a series, they have to beat maybe Miami's best in Sandy Alcantara.
4: Yeah, but the good news is the Rays have won each of their last 3 rubber games, so they have been in that situation before, and they've seen Sandy Alcantara earlier this season. In fact, just about a month ago at Tropicana Field. Now, Alcantara pitched very well at the Trop and allowed just 1 unearned run over, I believe it was 6 or 7 innings, but it was a really good start. That was his only good start during the month of May. He's coming off of a decent outing against the Washington Nationals. I think the Rays need to do a better job with runners in scoring position, Neil. Over their last 12 games, they have a .203 batting average, and it's probably no wonder that they've only won 3 of those 12 games. So if they can get to Sandy Alcantara early, we know that the Marlins used a bullpen day yesterday. Hopefully they can tap into that bullpen and score early and often and get out of here with a W.
12: On the flip side of that, part of this relies on how good Griffin Jacks can be. And we know he has been good in times as a starter. He's coming off a tough one against Detroit.
4: Yes, he is. He gave up 3 straight home runs in that game, but he also threw a season-high 72 pitches, which I think is an encouraging sign for Griffin. He generated a lot of swing and miss, which his manager, Kevin Cash, talked about a little bit on the Rays Radio pregame show. So if Griffin Jacks can snap out of maybe the mini-funk and throw maybe even a little bit more than 72 pitches and keep the Rays in it, they should have a good chance to win this game, and then they can focus on the Red Sox tomorrow at home.
12: The Marlins bullpen, Chris had mentioned, a little bit overused after the bullpen day. Rays is pretty good shape if Griffin can give the Rays a good solid 5 at least today. Coming up, Chris will have the starting lineups, and then we'll have first pitch, Rays and Marlins, right after this on the Rays Baseball Network.
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4: And welcome back to Lone Depot Park here in Miami, Florida, where the Rays and Marlins are almost ready to get started in Game 3 of 3, the series finale and rubber match, with first pitch slated for 1:40 p.m. It'll be Griffin Jacks against Sandy Alcantara. And I am Chris Adams-Wall alongside Neil Solons with Santiago Rodriguez, our engineer here in the booth. Derek DeBose back at our network studios. Austin Platt is also hanging out with us down here, not far from South Beach. But let's meet tonight's starting lineups. And by tonight, I mean today's, of course. They're presented by Republic Bank. Time to thrive. And beginning with your now 37-24 Tampa Bay Rays, it will be Yandy Diaz setting the table. Diaz is the designated hitter today, and he will bat first. Jonathan Aranda will hit second and play first base for the Rays. Hitting third and playing second will be Richie Palacios. Junior Caminero, who came up with the bases loaded yesterday and two outs in the ninth inning in a 4-3 game but struck out to end the contest, will play third base and hit fourth today. Cedric Mullins is out in center field, and he will hit fifth. Batting sixth in right field is Victor Mesa Jr. Ryan Vallade is out in left. He will hit seventh. Hunter Fiducia will make his first start of this series for Tampa Bay. He is the catcher, and he will hit eighth. And in the nine hole is the shortstop, Taylor Walls. So once again, for your Tampa Bay Rays, the lineup looks like this. Diaz, Aranda, Palacios, Caminero, Mullins, Mesa Jr., Vallade, Fiducia, Walls. And on the other side for the Miami Marlins, who are 30-35 after their 4-3 win in Game 2 of this series yesterday, Liam Hicks will lead things off for the Fish. He is the designated hitter. Otto Lopez will bat second. He is the shortstop today for Miami. Kyle Stowers hits third and plays first base. The second baseman, Xavier Edwards, will hit cleanup once again for Miami for the second time in this three-game set. Batting fifth in left field is Heriberto Hernandez. In the sixth slot is the right fielder, Owen Casey. In center field, batting seventh, is Jacob Marcy. Joe Mack is the catcher, hitting eighth. And Javier Sanoa is the third baseman, hitting ninth. And one more time through for the Miami Marlins. Hicks, Lopez, Stowers, Edwards, Hernandez, Casey, Marcy, Mack, Sanoa. And we are almost ready to go here in Miami as the Marlins empty out of their third base side dugout wearing the throwback teal jerseys they used to wear before moving to Marlins Park in 2012. They have the white pants and the black throwback Marlins caps with the F and the Marlin on top of it. Remember, they were the Florida Marlins before moving to this building back in 2012 when they switched it up. They are now the Miami Marlins, and they wear these uniforms every Sunday at home. The Rays, meanwhile, will be in their navy blue threads with the white trim, gray pants, navy blue caps with the white TB on the front. And today's umpires are presented by Central Florida Behavioral Health Network, bringing hope, health, and recovery. 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Home plate umpire today is Bruce Dreckman. Over at third is the crew chief Mark Wegner. Jacob Metz is your second base umpire. And Carlos Torres is at first. 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And it is the right-hander, Sandy Alcantara, now 30 years of age. He's 4-4 with an ERA of 4.59. And he is a guy who has seen plenty of the Tampa Bay Rays over the years. But all time against the Rays, Alcantara just 2-4 with a 3.40 ERA. That's an 8 starts lifetime. Today will, of course, be his 9th. And we are going to see if the Rays can get out of South Florida with another win and win the 2026 Citrus Series. If the Marlins win, it'll be a season split. But to get things started for the Rays, who better than Yandy Diaz with back-to-back 3-hit games? And who better to get us started on the play-by-play side than Neil Solons?
0: All right, thanks, Chris. You know, you mentioned the numbers Alcantara has against the Rays. I don't remember many bad starts in that bunch, though.
4: Nor I.
0: Including his last time out. The tall righty winds and fires in a looper foul off to the right. We're officially underway right on time at 1:40. Nothing in one on the American League's best hitter, Yandy Diaz, who hasn't had great results against Alcantara, but not many have against the former Cy Young winner. 0-1. Swing and a miss, a fastball in on the hands, it's nothing in two. You know, you wonder why the Marlins would run a bullpen game in front of Sandy Alcantara. It's because Sandy has been so good at eating up innings. Only Christopher Sanchez of the Phillies has thrown more in Major League Baseball. 0-2. Swing and a miss. Got him on 3 pitches on a fastball up and in. And that's how we start the day. Maybe the toughest Ray to strike out fans against Alcantara.
4: Well, you don't see that very often, but Javier Sanoa is at third as we meet the Marlins' defense. Otto Lopez at shortstop. Xavier Edwards at second. Kyle Stowers at first, then left to right, Eriberto Hernandez, Jacob Marcy, Owen Casey, Joe Mack catching Sandy Alcantara.
0: Who just climbed the ladder with 98, and he's not been getting a lot of swing and miss this year. This is pitch up and away to Jonathan Aranda, 1-0. In fact, his strikeout rate is the lowest of his career, but he's still been effective most often. In fact, his last start was among his best in terms of being what you would call primal. As a swing and a miss at a high heater, 1-1. That means he's staying basically fastball changeup. And those are his two best pitches. He had mixed in more wrinkles, and they were not working that well. 1-1 out of the wind. Taken for a called strike, 1-2. We mentioned the length that he provides as he just threw his changeup at 90. He's got at least 6 innings in all but 3 starts. So to get into the bullpen early is a chore against Alcantara, as Aranda uses his timeout. Just underway, 1 out in the first. With a bright red glove, Alcantara kicks, and the pitch is up and away. Cutter to the outside part. It's 2 balls, 2 strikes on Aranda, who is in a little bit of a mini tough stretch since June began. 2-2 to the Rays first baseman and left-hand hitter. Infield to pull against Alcantara here, who winds and offers. Swing at a ball, slap foul to the left. Aranda stays alive as the second batter of the ballgame. Yeah, 6 innings or more in all but 3 outings, including a game against the Rays, where he gave up just an unearned run in St. Petersburg. Miami won that game in extras. 2-2 to Jonathan Aranda out of the full wind. Taken, called strike 3. So Alcantara has a strikeout swinging and a strikeout looking. That's a dangerous start for the Rays with the way he's begun this ballgame.
4: And Jonathan Aranda, after hitting .374 in May, is now just 1 for his last 19 entering the month of June.
0: And more than that, almost half the at-bats he has struck out. So we're starting to see a lot more swing and miss. And it's really come out of nowhere. It just shows you how difficult the game is, how humbling it can be. Here's Richie Palacios, left-hand batter, at second base today. Pitch coming. Richie swings and foul tips it into the glove of the catcher, Joe Mack, who's caught all 3 games in this set. It's nothing in one. And it's basically been fastball changeup. Richie, a quiet series as well, and he had been swinging it well. The whole Rays lineup has been quieted. As the pitch outside for a ball, 1-1, aside from maybe Yandy Diaz and Junior Caminero and Ryan Vallade had a big game one. Rays did not have a hit yesterday until the middle portion of the game. Didn't have a base runner till then. 1-1 is line and caught at first by Kyle Stowers. That was a bullet by Richie Palacios, but nothing to show for it. So the Rays, two strikeouts and some hard contact, but down in order in the first. Marlins coming up in Miami on the Rays Baseball Network.
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4: 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And it is the 31-year-old right-hander, Griffin Jacks, starting for Tampa Bay, who went 3-0 against Sandy Alcantara in the top of the first.
0: It's a little pressure on Jacks to bounce back and get the Rays off to a good start on the mound as he deals with Liam Hicks. First pitch, Hicks fouls one back, nothing and one. Griffin coming off that outing against Detroit where the Tigers hit back-to-back-to-back homers against the right-hander who's made the transition from reliever back to starter where he began his career. And the stuff is there for Griffin Jacks to be as dominant as anyone on the Rays staff. One strike to count on Hicks, left-hand batter with the infield to pull. The outfield straight away. Here it comes. Taken inside. Cutter and it's 1-1. Where Alcantara is pretty much a two-pitch guy, fastball and changeup, Griffin Jacks will use five or six different offerings. All with power. The pitch. Popped him up. Foul on the third base side. Caminero coming toward the stands. Does he have a play? Yes, he does on the warning track. Makes the catch. A soft foul fly out by the lefty Hicks. And that's how we begin on the Marlins side.
4: Well, we know La Maxima's at third. The shortstop is Taylor Walls. At second base, Richie Palacios. At first base, Jonathan Aranda. And out in center is Cedric Mullins, flanked and left by Ryan Vallade, Victor Mesa Jr. in right. And Hunter Fiducia is catching Griffin Jacks.
0: We just threw his last fastball at 96 miles an hour, and that's generally where he will sit, with Otto Lopez standing in. He takes, I guess, a ball low, and it's 1-0. Otto Lopez, second in the majors in hitting, behind only the Phillies' Brandon Marsh. Yandy Diaz is third in that category. 1-0. Swing and a miss. Heater by him. It's 1-1. As Jacks gets it by Otto Lopez, who had a couple of hits yesterday, a quiet game one. And this is a guy you want to keep quiet in general. He can be a nuisance on the bases, and he really handles the bat well in all spots. Aranda well off the bag at first, the pitch. Slider a little high, and it's two balls and a strike. Griffin Jacks again will mix and match his way with his stuff, and he's still kind of figuring out being back as a starter, but I think he does enjoy the role. 2-1 is grounded towards short. Two is left with it on a couple of hops wall. Swips it to first, gets the opposing shortstop Lopez. Two gone in the Marlins' first. One of the good things that Griffin does, and again, I think the Rays want to see a little more swing and miss from him, is that he does get a lot of ground balls, which if you get into any trouble, allow you to get in and out of that trouble fairly easily. Here's Kyle Stowers, first baseman hitting left-handed. The pitch. Check swing, went too far in a nasty cutter, and it's nothing in one. Boy, that was a sword-like swing from Kyle Stowers right there. Four homers for the former Oriole, who's played both first base and right field in this set. 0-1. Take in a little low with a heater, and it's 1-1. Stowers kind of sandwiched in between two terrific contact guys in Lopez and Xavier Edwards. 1-1. Up and away with the change, it's 2-1. When Griffin Jackson's gone really well, that changeup has been among his best swing and miss pitches. And it has to be against a lineup with a lot of lefties. From the first base out of the rubber, the 2-1. Chop foul behind first. It's two balls and two strikes on Kyle Stowers. First base coach today, Craig Driver. Blake Lally coaching third for the Marlins. Scoreless in the first with two out. Neither team of the base runners so far. Bending at the waist is Jax. Now he's 2-2. Breaking ball. Ooh, a little low. And it's full. All of these misses are over the plate, but below the zone. Jax now ready. See if he can get some chase. A 3-2 to Stowers. Fastball low, and there's ball four. And that's a 1-2 to 4-2 walk with two out and the bases empty. And the Marlins get their first base runner for switch hitting shortstop. Or second baseman, rather, Xavier Edwards.
4: It was a really tough out, as we know, Neil. High batting average and just a guy who rarely strikes out. We saw him strike out yesterday, but that was after fouling off a pitch against a shin.
0: One of a slew of former Rays on the roster, he takes a strike, nothing and one. In fact, the position players that are former Ray farmhands, Edwards and Heriberto Hernandez, hit back-to-back in the order today. One strike pitch on its way from Jax with a runner at first. Loop the other way toward left. Valade has it measured, though. Now in a step, makes the catch on the backhand. And Jax works around a two-out walk here in the first. So we're scoreless after one. Rays Marlins. This is the Rays Baseball Network.
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4: Talk and they will hear you. 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We are on to the second inning here in Miami, where it is nothing-nothing between the Rays and the Marlins in this series finale and rubber match.
0: Rays trying to win the series in the season series and also get out of a tough stretch where they've dropped 9 out of a dozen. And through much of it, it seems like they get off to slow starts offensively. Now, the pitchers on the other side have certainly been part of that, like Sandy Alcantara, who whines and fires. Junior Caminero takes a called strike, 0-1. Junior had a terrific game one. He was on base 5 times. And yesterday, well, the game will get you right back. Shows how humbling it is. 0-1. Swinging a ground ball toward third. Handled to his left by Sanoa. Sets his feet. Throws to first. Gets Caminero by a wide margin. And Junior, since that 3-for-3 start, is 0-for-6 with 3 groundouts and 3 punchouts.
4: And that's also 4 up and 4 down for Sandy Alcantara. But Cedric Mullins up next. And he's actually seen Sandy Alcantara quite well over the years.
0: He has, but I always say the numbers help with confidence, but when a guy is going well and it looks like Alcantara's got his A stuff, you have to have your A day as well as the pitch to Cedric, who's homered twice against the right-hander. It's a called strike, 0-1.
4: 5-for-14 lifetime is Mullins against Alcantara with a couple of homers.
0: One strike to count on Cedric. Here's the windup, the pitch. Swing and a miss. Just blew the fastball by him, 0-2. Again, numbers are nice, but on a given day, you can look at a guy and say, yeah, I don't know how much those numbers apply. And it looks like Alcantara, who's already pitched a complete game this year and into the ninth another time, has his A stuff early. Now, that can change. 0-2. Breaking ball up and away. It's 1-2 to Cedric Mullins. And you hope sooner than later. You know, every individual probably has some sort of security blanket of their own. Alcantara's like the security blanket for the Marlins. As a swing and a miss, down on strikes Mullins, and that's 5 quick outs, 3 of them by strikeout for Alcantara to begin this game. They really, with all the injuries they have 2 true starters, Alcantara and Max Meyer. And there used to be, if you remember the old Braves, they had Spahn, Warren Spahn, a Hall of Famer, and Johnny Sain. They called it Spahn and Sain and pray for rain. Well, they can't do that in a dome, as the pitch to Victor Mesa Jr. is swung on and missed. 0-1. I guess you could say Alcantara and Meyer, and it could get a little dire after that, or something of that nature. We're still workshopping it. 1 strike to count on Victor Mesa Jr. and the Cuban and former Miami Marlin trying to get Alcantara's former mate. Swings and fouls it back, and it's quickly 0-2 with 2 out and none on in a scoreless second inning, Rays and Marlins.
4: Alcantara and Meyer, and arms for hire.
0: That's kind of what it is right now with all the injuries they have. Much better work there on your part. Here's an 0-2. Chopper foul off the plate, and Mesa manages to stay alive, but because he can go so deep into games, the Marlins can do a bullpen game like they did yesterday. Now, will they do it the whole season? Who knows? Will they still have Alcantara after this season? Who knows? Or even after the deadline? 0-2 is up and away for a ball 1-2. They have an option for him for next year, a team option of $21 million, which, to be frank, in today's day and age is pretty friendly given what Alcantara has done in his career. But will a team want to trade for him with the rest of this year and an option coming forward? And will the Marlins get their asking price? 1-2 is looped in the air, shallow right center. Falling quickly, it's going to drop for a base hit. Victor Mesa Jr., who makes his offseason home here in Miami, has a hit against his original team. And it's the first hit for the Rays in the game. So the no-hitter watch is over.
4: Yeah, thankfully, this hit comes in the second inning and not the sixth inning. But every hit is a win with Suncoast. For each Rays hit, Suncoast donates $79 in honor of their 79 Florida branches, with up to $10,000 going towards 2 local nonprofits each month.
0: All right, so the Rays have the game's first hit. And now Ryan Vallade, righty on righty against Alcantara. And Ryan's in the lineup because Chandler Simpson still has that bruised left thumb. He is available off the bench. As a swing at a foul straight back, it's 0-1. On Vallade, who had a pair of RBI hits in game one. Now with three homers and 22 batted in and a part-time role, probably going to play the next 2 days too because the Rays are going to see lefties Connelly early and then Peyton Tolley. Oh, one. Slider outside. It's 1-1.
4: Hope we get a reenactment of that Tolley balk the other day.
0: I don't care if we get a balk. I don't care if he has a brain hiccup. I just want to find the Rays to a series win against the Red Sox as the same for today. 1-1 with Mesa at first. And a swing and a foul back in a high heater at 97. It's 1-2. Victor has not tried to run here. Alcantara is the starter you can run on most for Miami. Yet the catcher behind the plate, Joe Mack, is a guy who will be a deterrent to the running game. He throws about as well as anyone in the game. He kind of negates a guy who's a little slow to the plate. 1-2 with two out and Mesa off first. Kind of a short lead. Jab step and now a throw over and he's back in diving head first. So there's the first disengagement of the sequence. You like to see the Rays work some really deep at bats. Alcantara's still shy of 30 pitches in the second inning. Again, a two-out single by Mesa. He goes. Alcantara now steps off, wheels to second in the throw, and they got him. Just left a little bit too early and still almost beat the play with a tag by Xavier Edwards. And I can't imagine the Rays are going to review this. Griffin Jacks headed out toward the mound. For the bottom of the second, we are scoreless after 1.5. Rays Marlins on the Rays Baseball Network.
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4: Craving the best pizza in Tampa Bay? Colony Grill, the official pizza of the Tampa Bay Rays, has been serving its famous thin crust pizza since 1935. Whether you're celebrating a win or just enjoying a meal with family and friends, Colony Grill's famous thin crust pizza knocks it out of the park. We are on to the bottom of the second here in Miami, where it is still nothing-nothing in the series finale and rubber game between Tampa Bay and the Fish.
0: And Griffin Jacks will try and keep the Marlins in the park in this scoreless affair as he kicks and deals to a power-hitting left fielder, Roberto Hernandez. First one is a check swing. You say a strike? Yes, he did, and it's nothing and one. Wasn't sure if it was going to be a called strike or a swing, but either way, it's nothing and one. Pitch was right in the inside corner, and now Hernandez uses his timeout. Hernandez, Owen Casey, and Jacob Marcy, the three outfielders for the Marlins, hit 5, 6, and 7. Jacks bends at the waist and now fires. Taken. Low and away, 1-1. This was the Rays' short trip, just to one city, to Miami, and with a day off on Thursday, it became the family trip as well. The families have headed back to the West Coast as a pitch top of the zone for a strike, and it's 1-2. So if they're tuned in, we welcome them and hope they had a great time.
4: West coast of Florida, we should say.
0: Yes. Well, they are headed west. That's the direction of the bus, I would hope. From the east coast to the west coast. 1-2. Swing and a miss. Good fastball by Jax. He blows it by Hernandez at 96, and that's the first K for Griffin to begin the second inning.
4: Well, what do you think happened on that last play in the top of the second, Neil, with Victor Mason Jr. just taking off there for second base?
0: Well, he thought he had a stolen base.
4: Yeah.
0: But the Rays, you know, in St. Petersburg, where the Rays were away, they had the they brought in the Red Bull cliff diving. I didn't know if you saw that, where people could